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2 Corinthians 11, 13 through 15, New King James. For such are false apostles, deceitful workers, transforming themselves into apostles of Christ. 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Therefore, it is no great thing if his ministers also transform themselves into ministers of righteousness, whose end will be according to their works.

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Of whom shall I be afraid?

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1: Today is Sunday, August 9th, sunrise in Amarillo this morning, 7:02. Our lowest temperature this morning is expected to be in the low to mid 70s. High temperature today about 103, southwest wind 10 to 20 miles per hour. Tomorrow, also 103 is forecast, south winds gusting to 30 miles an hour. Tuesday and Wednesday, the high temperature is expected to be about 105 degrees.

Romans 8:31. What shall we then say to these things? If God be for us, who can be against us?

Joshua 1:8, New King James. This book of the law shall not depart from your mouth, but you shall meditate in it day and night, that you may observe to do according to all that is written in it. For then you will make your way prosperous, and then you will have good success.

Today is Sunday, August 9th, sunrise in Amarillo this morning, 7:02. Our lowest temperature this morning is expected to be in the low to mid 70s. High temperature today about 103, southwest wind 10 to 20 miles per hour. Tomorrow, also 103 is forecast, south winds gusting to 30 miles an hour. Tuesday and Wednesday, the high temperature is expected to be about 105 degrees. 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
1: Today is Sunday, August 9th, sunrise in Amarillo this morning, 7:02. Our lowest temperature this morning is expected to be in the low to mid 70s. High temperature today about 103, southwest wind 10 to 20 miles per hour. Tomorrow, also 103 is forecast, south winds gusting to 30 miles an hour. Tuesday and Wednesday, the high temperature is expected to be about 105 degrees.
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0: Here's a song that's been a classic down through the years called This Old House.
1: This old house was to my children, this old house was to my wife. This old house was a home and comfort as we fought the storms of life. This old house once rang with laughter, this old house heard many shouts. Now she trembles in the darkness when the night wind walks about. I ain't gonna need this house no

Hebrews 10:26, New King James. For if we sin willfully after we receive the knowledge of the truth, there's no longer remains a sacrifice of sins, but a certain fearful expectation of judgment and fiery indignation, which will devour the adversaries.

Today is Sunday, August 9th, sunrise in Amarillo this morning, 7:02. Our lowest temperature this morning is expected to be in the low to mid 70s. High temperature today about 103, southwest wind 10 to 20 miles per hour. Tomorrow, also 103 is forecast, south winds gusting to 30 miles an hour. Tuesday and Wednesday, the high temperature is expected to be about 105 degrees. 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
1: Today is Sunday, August 9th, sunrise in Amarillo this morning, 7:02. Our lowest temperature this morning is expected to be in the low to mid 70s. High temperature today about 103, southwest wind 10 to 20 miles per hour. Tomorrow, also 103 is forecast, south winds gusting to 30 miles an hour. Tuesday and Wednesday, the high temperature is expected to be about 105 degrees.

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Proverbs 23:30-32, New King James Version. Those who linger long at the wine, those who go in search of mixed wine, do not look on the wine when it is red, when it sparkles in the cup, when it swirls around smoothly. At the last, it bites like a serpent and stings like a viper.

0: August 9th, sunrise in Amarillo this morning, 7:02. Our lowest temperature this morning is expected to be in the low to mid 70s. High temperature today about 103, southwest wind 10 to 20 miles per hour. Tomorrow, also 103 is forecast, south winds gusting to 30 miles an hour. Tuesday and Wednesday, the high temperature is expected to be about 105 degrees. 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
2: 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We're so thrilled that you've made time to be with us. I'm Daniel Britton saying hello today to Woody Wright.
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3: 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Just be back in your cabin when it gets dark. Then, after a balanced meal of hot dogs and marshmallows, your child will be free to sneak out of their cabin to find members of the opposite sex until daylight. All Vintage Summer Camp locations provide dial telephones without caller ID. Prank calls are encouraged. For those children with destructive tendencies, Vintage Summer Camps provides each camper with an unlimited supply of eggs, toilet paper, water balloons, and cherry bombs. Yeah. Make reservations now. This is camp like you remember for your kids today. That's Vintage Summer Camps in
4: Yeah! Where do I sign up?
5: Nailed it.
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0: The Cathedrals here on Homecoming Radio as we continue to reminisce about those good old days. How about this? The Sunday Meeting Time from the Bryman Gospel Reunion featuring Jake Hess and Gloria Gaither.
1: So

the journey of my life were Country Road. The important landmarks along that road would be places of worship. The little white church with the pot-bellied stove in the middle of the pews where I first heard of a land called Beulah. The village church where as a kid I listened to the old saints testify to the faithfulness of God. The church on the bank where I had my first date and the youth group would gather around a campfire after Sunday night services to sing Kumbaya. Along my journey is the church where I promised my sweetheart I'd be faithful till death do us part, and the place where we brought our first baby to be dedicated to God. And at one church along the road, I said goodbye to my precious father and later my mother. And because of those who came to share our grief, I knew I would not walk on alone. So when the church bell rings this Sunday morning, I'll hear a whole chorus of bells in my heart, and I'll go to the house of the Lord, thankful to be in that meeting house Sunday morning.

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1: 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Well, the year was 2011, Jeff and Sherry Easter celebrating 25 years of marriage, and this song was on the special release. Ain't That Love? Here are the Easters on Homecoming Radio.

0: Bill Gaither here on Homecoming Radio. Now let's go outside of the studio backstage at a concert to chat with some special homecoming guests. And here's part of that now.
1: Welcome to the show within the show here at Homecoming Radio. Instead of a spinoff, due to the great overwhelming international success of Homecoming Radio, you can instead think of this like a spin in a show within a show. I'm Daniel Britt sitting with, hey, one of our co-hosts, Mark Lowry.
2: Hey.
1: You come and go on this program, and
2: yeah,
1: I'm glad to have you here.
2: Well, I'm like grilled cream, a little dabble, do you?
1: And we've got...
3: Wes doesn't know what grilled cream is.
4: I've heard of grilled cream. I have. I've never used it.
1: We could almost introduce her with no last name at this point. Just Sandy. Sandy Aww. Patty is here.
4: It's like Cher.
1: Yes.
3: Oh.
2: And Celine, Barbara, Sandy.
1: And Wes Hampton. Wes Hampton.
4: What am I doing here?
3: 20 years.
4: I mean, you got Mark Lowry.
3: In the
4: Sandy
3: vocal band.
2: Yes.
3: 20 years.
2: You know. Good. We celebrated that the other night. That's in a major... Next to Bill Gaither, he's been there the longest.
1: Yeah. Yeah, that's
3: that true.
1: That's a hallmark. So you're wondering, why did I call you all here in this conversation? So I think, Wes, you and I are in this admirational society where we are admiring Sandy and Mark because not just the talent they brought, but they brought us through the 80s. I'm going to get elbowed through the 80s, through the 90s, through the 2000s, and the styles you guys went through, from inspirational, light contemporary, I might say, or you say CCM or whatever you want to call it, the gospel side of things. Okay, admiration time for Mark and Sandy, and you can't forget the comedy stuff they've done together too.
3: Oh, you know that's true.
4: Gosh. Well, I mean, you said it. I remember going to. I've told Sandy this. I remember going to one of her concerts. I was probably 8, 9. Going with my parents to see Sandy Patty. I remember she had on all white. It was in Memphis. I can't remember where it was. Did you ever go to Bellevue Baptist?
3: Mm-hmm.
4: Okay, it was probably Bellevue because I saw you and Steve Green there. Mm-hmm. You were sitting at the piano and I was just mesmerized.
3: Mm-hmm.
4: And of course, all your song after song after song.

0: Sandy Patty on Homecoming Radio. It's the show within a show as we've slipped away from the studio backstage with Mark Lowry, Sandy Patty, and Wes Hampton, and reflecting on those early days where Mark blended that comedy and music so well.
1: The comedy was a big part of my childhood, but yeah. I enjoyed your music even more than your comedy because I've always loved your voice.
2: Agreed. Sandy.

0: sing together. No, not some other time, right now. We could be the next BB and Cece, the next Regis and Kathy Lee. Oh, who knows where this could lead? Come on, Sandy, would you hush and talk to me? Quit, Sandy, hey, Sandy, Sandy. Oh, please sing with me.
1: Because people saw Marcus funny. Yes, he's funny, but you were such an underrated singer and still are.
2: And the smile in his voice. Do you not hear that smile?
1: I mean, Sandy, without a doubt. I mean, good grief, Sandy was
3: starting to like
1: Sandy.
3: This
1: Sandy is the queen.
3: Well, but Sandy Patty, I mean, now she came along a little sooner than me, and she's not any older than me. I'm not saying that.
2: Right.
3: But I came along a little later. But I adored her. My gosh, it was the clearest when she'd sit at that piano and do the Streisand, the Karen Carpenter, that live album literally changed my life. It, while I was traveling 200 churches a year and you were doing arenas, I was listening to that and it was encouraged.
1: That was unbelievable. That and the Larnell Live.
4: And Larnell, yes.
1: The live albums are and they were just pristine. Really, this is before auto-tune.
2: Yes.
1: That's what was sung.
3: They had to sing.
1: And it was pristine.

0: such a standard. Larnell Harris with Sandy Patty here on Homecoming Radio. Something we call the show within a show. Our guest today, Wes Hampton, Sandy Patty, and Mark Lowry.
1: Tell them about the first time I introduced you.
2: Well, okay. It's 1988.
3: Colorado.
2: In Colorado. Yeah. I had gone to this event for 8 years as a registrant.
1: I did not know
2: and
1: that.
2: And I took songwriting courses. I was there to learn, and I'd sit back there in the registrant area, right?
3: Yeah.
2: And all the artists were in that front square, and I would hear them. And I was doing 200 concerts a year at this time in Baptist churches. And I would hear them, and I think, I can't out-sing any of them, but I can out-talk all of them. And so I thought, if I ever got up there, well, Judy Spencer knew Cam, who got me on the program. Yes. You introduced me, and we had planned that. I filled you in on it because I didn't want to surprise
1: just
2: you.
1: Cursory.
2: Yeah. She says, would you welcome this new unknown person? I come up there and go, thank you, Amy, for that wonderful introduction. I said, you know, your first album, My Father's Eyes, is still my favorite. And then I looked at the audience and I said, are you ready to rock and roll? They went, yeah. I said, tough, I don't do that. Yeah. And then I sang some little song I wrote. And then I told a story that I knew everyone in that room would relate to. Because everybody in that room, the wannabes and the former wannabes, all had gone somewhere and not gotten paid.
1: Wow. Oh, yeah.
2: So I told a story about going to Pittsburgh, and the preacher said, thank you for coming. And I said, thank you for having me. And I got in the car, and I started griping at God, saying, your employee didn't get paid tonight. Lord, this car likes gas. My stomach likes food. Michael Jackson doesn't even sing for you, and he's got almost as much money as you do.
4: And I tempt.
2: And the Lord spoke to me and said, Mark, whatever they paid you, it's more than you deserve. And anything above burning in hell is a privilege. And I said, Lord, your employee didn't get paid tonight, but it sure beats hell. Now, let me tell you why I can remember every word of that moment.
1: Because
2: I had lived for it. I had set my cap for that stage. I knew if I made it to that stage, something good's gonna happen.

0: Mark Lowry with one of his originals, featuring Mark, Wes Hampton, and Sandy Patty today.
1: All I know is this.
2: What?
1: I laughed so hard at Mark Lowry. That first time I heard him, I laughed so hard.
3: Laugh at first sight.
2: Things happen.
1: Laugh. Things. It was amazing.
4: We're fans.
1: Well, I want to tell you something about Wes.
2: Fans.
1: This guy, I love this guy so much. The most consistent singer.
4: Oh, my land.
1: He can sing any part, anywhere, anytime.
2: And he's one of the most consistent Christians I've ever heard. I've never seen him mad. And if he has a sin that easily besets him, I'd like to know what it is.
3: Can we have an exclusive here on Homecoming Radio with
4: you? The sins. You can be special, my sins.
3: Yeah. It'll be a special program.
4: Well, Andrea, you can have Andrea as a guest. She's got a whole lot
3: of stuff.
1: Yes. Yeah.

0: Sandy, Wes, Mark, it's been great having you here on Homecoming Radio. Thank you, guys.
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0: 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That's true with this show, too. So, sitting here across the room, Pat Barker, a great character, an outstanding bass singer, singing with a group called The Guardians here, It Ain't Gonna Worry Me Long. 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
1: Well, hello, Mark Lowry here. Hey, Tori, what time is it?
2: It is time for a Mayberry moment.
3: Oh, yes.
2: Oh, my gosh.
3: Here we go.
2: Here it goes.
4: From one of the most iconic shows in television history, the common sense, family-oriented storylines of the Andy Griffith Show left its mark on millions, including our resident trivial expert.
2: That's right.
4: To bring you this Mayberry moment, here's Kevin.
2: Yes. Yeah, Kevin.
5: There was a character named Orville Hendricks. Does anybody remember his occupation?
3: I do.
5: Okay,
3: oh, my
5: Lauren,
3: gosh.
5: You got it.
3: This is spent from hours on a bus with no satellite, and this is what you had to watch.
2: Oh,
6: that's right.
3: Videos, tapes
6: absolutely.
3: Of Andy Griffith.
5: That's right.
3: Orville Hendricks was the butter and egg man.
5: Butter and egg man.
3: That Aunt Bee decided she'd be slick and try to date, not knowing that the man was married.
2: Yeah.
3: And as Barney
5: didn't
3: told Andy, she he buttered her up and she egged him off.
4: That's right. That's exactly right.
6: That's such a great line.
7: That's a good line.
8: But that was a color episode.
7: Yeah.
8: That was a color episode.
5: Yeah, and when we refer to color episodes, we are talking about after the first 5 years of the series. The first 5 years were in black and white, and they were classics.
4: Yes.
5: Some dynamics changed, and we won't get into all that, but some dynamics changed by the sixth season, and it did take a turn there a little bit.
7: No Barney.
5: Okay.
7: Did it involve new cameras?
5: So
4: it was famously shot with one camera.
3: Yeah,
5: it was a one camera.
4: So every scene that you see where it's over one shoulder on and then the conversation continues over someone else.
3: It was shot like a movie.
4: They had to reshoot that again
5: and relight.
4: Yeah,
5: it was all done.
7: Hey, what do purists think about that?
5: Daniel posed a great question here. So when it went from black and white to color, what did purists think about it? And the consensus seems to be that everybody holds in high regard those first 5 years of episodes. They were the classics. When it went to color, Andy Griffith admittedly changed. He came into work not knowing his lines. He didn't care as much. Don Knotts had left the show for a Disney contract. And so it was a different day and time. And the episodes weren't quite as magical. Would you agree?
3: Yes.
8: Well, at our poor people's house, they were still black and white.
4: when the Andy Griffith Show began, you know, Andy was trying to be one of the funny ones in those first few episodes, especially that first season. And then he figured out, well, I need to be the straight guy and let Don carry this. And then when Don Knotts left, well, Andy was back to, okay, where's the humor coming from?
3: Yeah.
4: So he always acted more agitated and just rolled his, you know, like, oh, Aunt
5: Bee. That's right.
3: To me, I always thought he was just, after being surrounded by idiots for all these years, he finally had just had enough.
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7: Bill knows how he feels.
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Kendall, in Jesus' name.

If you died tonight, do you know where you would be in the morning? If you say, heaven, I hope, that's not going to get you there. Jesus said, you must be born again. Without being born again, you will not enter the kingdom of God. Joining a church is not being born again. Getting baptized in water is not being born again. Taking communion bread is not being born again. Doing good deeds is not being born again. Keeping the Ten Commandments is not the way to be born again. To be born again, you must receive Jesus as your Lord and Savior and repent. Jesus said, except you repent, you shall all perish. Call us here at Kingdom Keys Ministries for prayer and help on how to be born again.

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Peace I leave with you, my peace I give unto you. 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Let not your heart be troubled, neither let it be afraid.

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1: Today is Sunday, August 9th, sunrise in Amarillo this morning, 7:02. Our lowest temperature this morning is expected to be in the low to mid 70s. High temperature today about 103, southwest wind 10 to 20 miles per hour. Tomorrow, also 103 is forecast, south winds gusting to 30 miles an hour. Tuesday and Wednesday, the high temperature is expected to be about 105 degrees.

Deuteronomy 28:7. The Lord shall cause thine enemies that rise up against thee to be smitten before thy face. They shall come out against thee one way and flee before thee seven ways.

Matthew 6:24, New King James. No one can serve two masters, for either he will hate the one and love the other, or else he will be loyal to the one and despise the other. You cannot serve God and mammon.

Today is Sunday, August 9th, sunrise in Amarillo this morning, 7:02. Our lowest temperature this morning is expected to be in the low to mid 70s. High temperature today about 103, southwest wind 10 to 20 miles per hour. Tomorrow, also 103 is forecast, south winds gusting to 30 miles an hour. Tuesday and Wednesday, the high temperature is expected to be about 105 degrees. 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

17:2. It would be better for him if a millstone were hung around his neck and he were thrown into the sea than that he should offend one of these little ones.

Thank God for the word of God, and that it will not return unto him void. Thank God for Galatians 3:13, and we quote, Christ hath redeemed us from the curse of the law, being made a curse for us. For it is written, cursed is every one that hangeth on a tree. The curse of the law was threefold: spiritual death, poverty, and sickness. Thank God for Jesus and what he did for us at Calvary. He made us free from the curse of the law. And that's why that I can sing, I

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1: Today is Sunday, August 9th, sunrise in Amarillo this morning, 7:02. Our lowest temperature this morning is expected to be in the low to mid 70s. High temperature today about 103, southwest wind 10 to 20 miles per hour. Tomorrow, also 103 is forecast, south winds gusting to 30 miles an hour. Tuesday and Wednesday, the high temperature is expected to be about 105 degrees.

Psalms 46:10. Be still and know that I am God. I will be exalted among the heathen. I will be exalted in the earth.

0: Today is Sunday, August 9th, sunrise in Amarillo this morning, 7:02. Our lowest temperature this morning is expected to be in the low to mid 70s. High temperature today about 103, southwest wind 10 to 20 miles per hour. Tomorrow, also 103 is forecast, south winds gusting to 30 miles an hour. Tuesday and Wednesday, the high temperature is expected to be about 105 degrees. 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
2: Hello and welcome once again. It's Bill Gaither's Homecoming Radio. We're so thrilled that you've made time to be with us. My name is Daniel Britt, and I'm not alone. Kevin Williams.
3: Yay. I'm here.
2: Our soft feminine side, Tori Tab. Adding to the roster, we have Lauren Talley.
4: There you go, Tori. I'm there.
2: We have the one and only Gene McDonald.
5: Hello, folks.
2: Pat Barker. Mark Bishop's here.
6: Hey, hey.
2: Woody Wright. And the one and only Bill Gaither.
7: That's right. Let's get started.
8: Yeah.
7: Okay. It's going to be a good day.
9: This is a great song to get started with, too. This was our whole homecoming gang on the stage at the Mabee Center in Tulsa.
2: Yeah.

0: Angie Prim, Adam Crabb, all the homecoming friends from Tulsa, Oklahoma.
1: Hey, this is Mark Bishop. Man, I love me a good Gaither vocal band song.
2: This is a good place to love a good Gaither vocal band song.

0: Hey, Kevin.
1: Yeah, Bill.
0: How's your uncle?
1: Oh, my uncle. Yeah. Thanks for asking. Well, he's still dead, Bill. I appreciate you putting that on the radio. I mean, now I'm not talking about Uncle T. You know, there's 11 of those brothers on my dad's side. There's actually 11.
0: Yeah.
1: And so I think you're talking about Uncle V, right?
0: Oh, I thought it was Uncle T. It's but, Uncle V. Yeah, but T's thanks. Fine, right?
1: Yeah, he's doing good. Uncle V.
0: But V's not so good.
1: Because he's dead.
0: Yeah. Okay. What did the V stand for?
1: Harold. I never really understood it myself, you know. Uncle V is an interesting character. Yeah, I mean, he was very unlucky in his life, you know. He was standing on a 20-foot ladder, and he was working on his roof, and the ladder slid right out from under him, and he fell off.
0: Wow. Did that kill him?
1: No, it didn't kill him. He hung on from the gutter with both hands, and he finally made it over to the downspout right at the corner there until the whole thing let go. Well, he fell down, and all those gutters fell down on top of him.
0: Ooh, yeah. Did that kill him?
1: No, that didn't kill him. When he fell, he fell under a 95-year-old oak tree there, and as he reached out to pull himself up to his feet, he was holding on to a low branch there. Lightning struck that tree. Oh, and all of those gutters and everything, it lit him up like Las Vegas. I mean.
0: So that killed him.
1: No. No, he'd been lit a lot of times. But the nail gun up on the roof where he'd been working, the nail gun slid off, hit him in the head, shot 6 nails in the top of his scalp.
0: Wow. Isn't that crazy? Well, that had to kill him.
1: That didn't kill him. But it made his hairpiece fit really well. It's permanent now. Not going anywhere. He couldn't see real well after that. And he stumbled in the back door of his house. I want you to know he fell all the way down 16 steps down to the basement.
0: I'm sure that got him.
1: That did not kill him. But it made him real sleepy. And so he went to lie down on the bed when his Doberman ran in. The Doberman pounced up on his chest, knocked him off the bed, and that dog began to chew on Uncle V. See, he'd forgot he was wearing his lucky pork chop.
0: That killed him.
1: No, that didn't kill him. But it did make him hungry. And so he went into the kitchen to eat some chicken. And I guess he was a little shaken up. I don't know. He got to hacking. He ended up choking on a chicken bone.
0: And that did it.
1: That didn't do it. Oh, my goodness. He got up to call 911, and he passed out on the floor. Yeah. And when he fell, it dislodged that chicken bone, and it shot out like a bullet, hit that Doberman. The Doberman jumped 8 feet off the floor, landed right back on top of Uncle V. Again, isn't that crazy?
0: And he was dead.
2: What
0: then.
2: A way to go.
1: No, that'd have been good. But he got up, he went to go clean up, and he didn't have his glasses on. And he went to grab a Listerine bottle. Instead, he grabbed a Pine Sol bottle. Ended up gargling with a mouthful of floor cleaner. I mean, total poison.
0: Gone after that.
1: No, he wasn't gone. He sure had a shiny smile. And about that time, Uncle V got to feeling really lucky. So he got in the car, and he was pulling out of his driveway, and he saw where he needed to move a rake to get the car out of the driveway. He got out of his car, but forgot to put it in park, and the car ran plumb over Uncle V.
3: Plumb.
1: It did.
0: And that killed him.
1: No, not entirely. He got up, he got back in that car, and he went straight down to the gas station to buy a lottery ticket. Yeah. He never felt so lucky in all his life. On the way there, a mosquito got in the car, though, and he was trying to swat it, and he ran off the road and drove his car right through the big window, the front window right there at the gas station.
0: Gone. He was gone.
1: No such luck. He landed right beside the lottery tickets. He got out of his car, bought the ticket, filled it out, and was an instant winner. $1.4 million.
3: Wow.
0: What in the world do you think about that?
1: Nothing. He had a heart attack. That's what killed him.
3: Kevin.

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0: This is Greater Vision, backed by the Royal Philharmonic Orchestra.

0: there. I'm Angela Prim. Hey, Lauren, guess what time it is?
1: It's time for a word from the Word. Several years ago, the Gaither Homecoming Bible was published, packed with special features such as song lyrics, hymns, and devotional writings from many of the homecoming friends.
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3: I will speak that I may find relief. I must open my lips and answer.
4: And our own Tori Taff wrote a beautiful piece in there. Tori, would you mind?
5: One of the things I've always admired about Job is that he never shut up. Despite enduring unthinkable hardships, despite knowing that God himself was allowing these things to happen, despite having so-called friends tell him it was his own fault and maybe he ought to just curse God and die, Job kept raising his voice. He raised it in protest. He raised it in argument. He complained bitterly, wept copiously, and tried to reason things out with God and man. Job needed to make sense out of this horrible situation he found himself in, and he needed to do it out loud. These days, we call that processing. And the fact that Job doggedly kept it up for 40 chapters has always made him a man after my own heart. Because much to my husband Russ's chagrin, I come from a long line of verbal processors. My family doesn't really understand the concept of suffering in silence or celebrating in silence or doing anything in silence. I understand it might get a little tiresome if you happen to be the person on the receiving end of this ever-flowing stream of words. But as Mark Lowry once told me, I don't even know what I think about something until I hear me say it. The truth is, talking things through has been a saving grace in all of the most important relationships in my life. So when I read chapter after chapter of Job engaging in vigorous discussion with his friends and long conversations with this God, I totally get it. Job cared too much to just clam up and hope that this nightmare would go away. He needed to know why this was happening to him, because his understanding of a gracious God did not include winding up covered with boils and sitting in a pile of ashes. So he kept pushing and he kept talking. Giving up and giving in wasn't an option for him. Never let the pain of this world silence your voice. As long as you have breath, raise your thoughts, your questions, and even your complaints to heaven. The God of the universe can take it. Mm-hmm. He loves you and he longs to hear from you.
6: Wow.
7: Amen.
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7: Excellent. 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

0: 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Tori?
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0: Christian music classic with a collaboration of two Christian music classic voices, Amy Grant with Sandy Patty. 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
2: Okay, Windsor, what you got? 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
4: 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All right.
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0: Finally.
4: 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Windsor said, always keep your words soft and sweet, just in case you have to eat them.
1: Ooh. Ooh. Good point, yes. Windsor.
2: That's it. 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
1: We have some wonderful homecoming radio stations across the globe to salute. 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How do you say it?
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1: 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Also in El Salvador, we're on 106.9. Hey guys, a big salute.
2: So let me tell you about Vanuatu. A few years ago, I did a prayer breakfast at the United Nations. And after I sang, they sat me down at a table with some of the ambassadors. And the only reason I know how to pronounce that country is because that ambassador was at the table with
3: me. Seriously.
2: And he kept looking at me. He said, I know you. I said, do you now? I said, well, how do you know me? He said, I don't know, but I will figure it out. So we keep eating. And so later on, he goes, I know how I know you. You're on the Gaither Homecoming videos. I said, okay, you do know me. He said, oh, that we love them in my country. We watch them all the time. We love the Gaithers. You come to my country and do a concert. I said, book me a plane ticket. I'll be there.
3: So where is that?
2: In the South Pacific. It's a tiny little island
3: it's
2: nation.
3: An island.
2: Yeah.
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1: Today is Sunday, August 9th. Let's take a look at the weather. The high temperature in Amarillo yesterday was 101. Today, it's forecast to be about 104. Southwest winds

gusting to 30 miles per hour. Overnight low tonight, low to mid-70s. Tomorrow's high temperature about 102. On Tuesday, high temperature about 104.

Yeah, that's good. When we all get to heaven, sounds like the whole congregation singing there, doesn't it? And we're going to have congregational singing like that ourselves on the 30th. That's 3 weeks from today. And a big rally celebrating the 40th anniversary of the Kingdom Keys Network. I hope you're planning to be there, because you will not be disappointed that you came.

Rut, that is Signature Sound, and it's from a CD where the entire CD was songs of Fanny Crosby. And that was titled Praise Him, Praise Him. Probably most of you, especially if you're 60 or older, have sung that song probably many times. Well, I've had the school and the training of the children on my mind, because our Christian school in our church starts Tuesday, day after tomorrow. And we're excited about all the children that are coming and all of the teachers that are super excited about it. And we're excited that we'll teach them all of the things like reading, writing, arithmetic, but everything is Christ-centered, centered around the Bible. There'll be a lot of the word that's taught to the children. We intend to obey what God said when he said, tell it to your children and your children's children.

Jesus must be Lord of their lives. That's the most important thing to teach the children. That is the thing that is left out of government schools. They do not teach that, that Jesus must be Lord of your lives. They stay off of that subject. But there's no more important subject than that. That should be at the core of all of the other things that we teach. God said, these are the commandments and the statutes and the judgments which the Lord commanded to teach you. And he said that you might fear the Lord your God and keep his commandments and your son's son all the days of your life. Hear, O Israel, and observe to do it. By the way, this is not just for Israel now. It's for all of God's people. You shall love the Lord your God with all your heart, soul, mind, and strength. Hey, that's in the New Testament. Remember when they asked Jesus, what's the greatest commandment? He said that was it. And these words, God said, which I command you, shall be in your heart, and you shall teach them diligently unto your children, and shall talk of them when you're sitting in the house, when you're walking by the way, when you're lying down, when you rise up. So all the time, that should be uppermost, most important, certainly in the many hours that they spend at school. It should be centered up around pleasing God. My part in our Christian school, besides being one of the board members, is to speak in a devotional to the kids in 7th grade through 12th once a week, and I cherish that opportunity. So I was contemplating yesterday, what am I going to teach them? What am I going to teach them? Because the first time up for me to teach is this coming week, Wednesday. And so I jotted down some ideas here. Teach them to be God pleasers. Teach them to be world changers. Teach them to be devil chasers. That's just part of the things I'm thinking about. Sharing with the children so they can teach it to their children. Because that's what we need, is to tell it to the children and the children's children. Get them ready to leave, because someday we're going to have a big event happen. Jesus is coming back, and there's nothing more important than being ready to leave.

that you're not really ready to stay if you're not ready to leave. Are you in that number getting ready to leave? That was the Hemp Hills. Okay, time for a guessing song here. Let's see if you can tell me what's being played on instruments without the vocal. No singing, just the music. If you can tell me what song it is, then send me a text. You can text me at this number, 806-898-8803. Got it? 806-898-8803. Somebody tell me the name of this song.

that's so beautiful. Oh, that's beautiful. In times like these, yeah, like these we're living in right now, you need a savior. That's what one part of the song says. In times like these, you need the Bible, is what another part of the song says. In times like these, you need an anchor. Late in 1943, Ruth K. Jones, a mother of five and the wife of a busy pastor, was reading 2 Timothy 3:1, which says, "In the last days, perilous times shall come." And then, as she read the Pittsburgh papers, she saw the World War II casualty list, and she watched the slow progress of Allied troops moving up the boot of Italy. It just seemed that perilous times were here. Rationing was hitting hard. Discouragement was everywhere. How long could the people continue in times like these, she wondered, and that made her take out a small notepad from her apron pocket and start writing down some words. A melody also came to her as she wrote. She had no formal music training, and she wasn't trying to do something to make herself famous. It just seemed the right song for the right time. And much to her amazement, people around the world began to sing that song. She was watching a Billy Graham telecast once and heard George Beverly Shea sing her song. And, of course, tears came to her eyes. And she said, "I can't believe that I had any part in writing this song. I just feel that God gave it to me and I gave it to the world in times like these." Well, I looked for it from George Beverly Shea. I have right here in my hand four CDs of George Beverly Shea, and that is not on any of these CDs. But here's Gene MacDonald to do a great job on that song.

what a song. Yes, in times like these, those that knew that texted me when it was an instrumental version, included Aloha Gitchell, right here in Amarillo, Harvey Wampler, and Quapaw, Oklahoma, pastor over there, Diane Hayes in Amarillo. Hi, Diane. Good to hear from you this morning. LaDonna, good to hear from all of you. LaDonna near Elk City. And John in Shamrock says, enjoying the music. Pastor Rick, God bless you. I appreciate that very much. And so thanks to all of you that responded to that. I'm sure there are a lot of others that knew the song in times like these. Well, speaking of George Beverly Shea, I told you I had four CDs in my hand. I retrieved those to look for the song that we were emphasizing, and I didn't find that by him, but I found a lot of them. Let's hear one of them since I've got all these CDs out now. Listen to this.

Yes, amen. He hideth my soul. The great George Beverly Shea. He lived to be 104 before he went to heaven. 104. Okay, Delbert, who is a faithful listener, who had a birthday this past week and turned 75. He said, I'm listening and I want to say I'm healed. It's interesting, Delbert, that that text would come right now, because I had this song queued up here to share with everybody. I'm especially going to dedicate it to Delbert now, because I pray that your healing will spring forth speedily. Isaiah 58:8. And listen to this song from the Hemp Hills

as he does, the healer lives in you. There you go, Delbert. I already had that song up to play, and then I got that text from Delbert, and he said, I'm listening, and I want to say I'm healed. That's important, what you say. Proverbs 18:21 says, death and life are in the power of the tongue, and they that love it shall eat the fruit of it. In other words, the thing that you love talking about the most is what you're going to have. Everybody will eventually have what they continually say. This is part of my Sunday school lesson this morning, that you have to act on the knowledge that you get. You get that knowledge from the Word of God. And I have in the notes here, if you are going to receive anything from God, you must receive it with your mouth first. People are going to say what they believe. As my son, our pastor, Jeremy, said, you can say some things you don't believe, you will always, you can say some things you don't believe at first, but if you really believe something, you are definitely going to say it. That's what you're going to say. Eventually, it's what you really believe. So you can hear us talking about the power of words, and you can say, I'm going to correct that. But if it doesn't get in your heart, you will go right back before very long to talking about what you feel and what you really believe. Words are a big deal to God. They're a big deal to God. There's a lot of things in the Bible that have to do with what you say. So that's part of my Sunday school lesson this morning. I'm also going to read some teaching from a book of F.F. Bosworth. He was a man that had great results in ministering healing to people. He'd been gone a long time. This guy died back in the 1800s, a long, long time ago. But this book is called Christ the Healer, and I saw some things in there I wanted to read to the people this morning. So faith comes by hearing, and hearing the Word of God and speaking the Word of God. He says in this book, it says, faith comes by hearing, and many have not heard, because many ministers have had their gospel trumpet out of order, and they had it put out of order in theological seminary in too many cases. Reminds me, he said, of a man whom I knew who played a trombone in a brass band. At the beginning of a rehearsal, some boys had put a small spike into the mouthpiece of his horn so that when he blew, his breath went against the head of the spike, making it impossible for him to produce much sound out of the horn. He went through the whole rehearsal without discovering what was wrong. Sadly, some preachers like this man think they're blowing the gospel trumpet, and they haven't discovered that there's not half as much coming out as there ought to be. If you leave out the healing teaching, you're leaving out a big, important part of the Word of God. Okay, that's a little part of my lesson this morning. This is not exactly an old-time song, but it's a song that will minister to people that understand what I'm talking about when I tell you that healing is part of your covenant provision. That's right. In fact, I was talking to the Lord this morning, telling him how thankful I am for his benefits. Now, I didn't call them benefits, he did. Thank you for the benefits. And what are the benefits? And he said, don't forget them. Don't forget the benefits. What are they? He forgives all of your iniquities. What a wonderful benefit that is to walking with God. And the next statement is not even a different sentence. It's the same sentence. Who healeth
all. I looked up the word all, not this morning, but I have in the past, and it means every one of your diseases. That's what he does. He heals all of your diseases and redeems your life from destruction. Praise God. So I'm not afraid to get out there and drive in my vehicle where I need to go, because he redeems my life from destruction. He crowns me with loving kindness and tender mercies. So going back to what Delbert said, he said, I'm listening and I want to say I'm healed. Me too. I say I'm healed. I see me as healed. Here's Keith Moore.

Yeah, me too. See, me has healed. Well, here's something else I already had queued up. It goes right along with these songs and the words I've been speaking to you. In 1962, Vep Ellis, great songwriter, he was also a preacher, he's known for his songs. He joined the Oral Roberts Evangelistic Association as soloist and song leader for the many faceted activities of the Oral Roberts Ministries. So he was involved in crusades and all of the things that Oral Roberts was doing back in the early 60s. Vep Ellis wrote such songs as Wilt Thou Be Made Whole, Let Me Touch Him, Expect a Miracle, and Move with God. I have some of these old records. All those 45 records, I have a lot of 45 records. Any of you remember those with the extra attachment for the record player that you put over the spindle? So, because the holes on those records were bigger on those 45s. I have a bunch of them. My mother was a member of the record club and received a record, one of those little records with another Vep Ellis song on it, and Vep Ellis most of the time was the one singing them. And I remember that as far back as I can remember, those coming in the mail, and I've got them now. But this one, this is a long play record that dates back to the 60s. The exact year's not on it, but it was in the 60s when this record was released, from Vep Ellis singing with the Oral Roberts Crusade with the orchestra and chorus on a song called Wilt Thou Be Made Whole. Let me stretch my arm back as far as it'll go to the record player and play it right from the old phonograph record player.

Yeah, wilt thou be made whole? Rise in Jesus' name. That was Vip Ellis and a male chorus singing along with him. Time for another guessing song. See if you can tell me the title of this song. I hope there's no singing in it, and there shouldn't be, because it's a production of Anthony Berger. He was known as a pianist, and I enjoyed being able to meet this great pianist, Anthony Berger. Had an interview with him on the radio once, and that was after I met him. The interview was not in the studio, but it was a live interview that we recorded with Anthony Berger. Sadly, he died an early death, but he left some beautiful music behind us. See if you can tell me the name of this song that's being played by Anthony Berger. Hoping there's no snuck in parts of singing, just the music, so you can identify it for me. The texting number here is 806-898-8803. Somebody tell me the name of this song.

is so beautiful, isn't it? Anthony Berger. Who am I? Who am I? I remember when we first heard that song. It was on a record that my mother had bought. It was a long play record of the Statesman, somewhere in the mid-60s, 65 or 66, somewhere thereabouts. And she heard that song on that record. We'd never heard that before. And she asked our song leader at our church to sing it, because every once in a while he'd sing a solo for us. And he said, well, he didn't know that song. He'd never heard it. So she loaned him the record. I'm thankful he didn't keep it. I have it now. But she loaned him the record, and he learned the song from the record. Listened over and over until he had it all memorized or written down, one or the other, and sang it at our church way back there in the 60s. Who am I? Mary in Amarillo knew that song. And Brother Wampler knew that song. Harvey Wampler in Quapaw, Oklahoma. Diane in Amarillo said, I think Rusty Goodman wrote it, if I'm not mistaken. And you're not. He did. She said, I know he's sang it. And then Tanya sang it. That's Rusty Goodman's daughter. And you're right about all of that. My sister Deb knew that song. LaDonna over near Elk City knew that song. I'm sure others knew that song as well. This is the Kingdom Keys Network, KJRT Amarillo, KPDR Wheeler, KVED Vernon Altus, KIJN-FM Farwell Clovis, KOGW Hartley Dalhart, KPCV Portales, KJDR Guyman, and KWAS Borger. Before I say anything about the weather, let's hear Rusty sing that song. Yeah, you were right, Diane. He wrote it. Rusty wrote it. Nobody can sing it quite like Rusty Goodman. Here he is.

0: That has a strong anointing on it, and that's a great song. Wow, that stirs me as much as it ever did when we first heard it about 60 years ago. Thank God. Thank you, Lord, for songs like that and recordings so we can still hear those great singers. Of course, Tanya's still alive, but Rusty has been gone for over 30 years now. Yesterday, the high temperature in Amarillo got up to 101. We've had lots of those 100 or above days last month and this month. And today, it's expected to be 104 in the Amarillo area, 102 tomorrow, 104 on Tuesday. And Wednesday, about 105. And somewhere between 100 and 105 on Thursday. Friday, upper 90s. Friday night, 40% chance of rain. High temperature Saturday, mid-90s. So we're ready for it to come on down a little bit, aren't we? Or a lot bit. Listen to this right here.
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3: Yes.
0: Yes, it is. Well, I have an opportunity today that I've never had before. I have been a member of the Civic Club, the Amarillo Downtown Lions Club, for a little more than 30 years. And I've never had the opportunity to tell the story about the radio, and they know that I have a radio station or several radio stations, but most of them in the club don't know much more about it, and but they're going to know some more about it. They had an opening and had notified everybody in the club that they had an open date, no program scheduled. So I jumped on that and said, I would like to be the program. And so this Tuesday, day after tomorrow, they said, okay. And I plan to take James with me. James, that you just heard about right there. Blessed and highly favored lawn service. James was the guy you've heard us, most of it, tell the story. He was a drug dealer. Not just a drug addict, but a drug dealer. And he'd drive around town selling drugs. And but he was listening to the Kingdom Keys Network. He doesn't even know how his radio first ended up on our station, but it caught his attention and it eventually led to his salvation. He said, I can't do this anymore. I got to quit. This is getting to me, listening to Kingdom Keys. He surrendered his heart to Jesus. And so Wednesday night at church, I said, hey, I want you to go with me to the Lions Club Tuesday. We're going to tell them about your story. So we're planning. He just turned 50 about a week ago. And he's always fired up for Jesus. Blessed and highly favored. Plus, he does a good job on keeping my lawn looking nice. Thank you, Brother James.
4: 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It only empties today of its strength. Friend, you can have an authentic and lasting happiness today through a relationship with Jesus Christ.
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0: Thank you, Tom. He is a U.S. Air Force retired man, and he over in Altus, Oklahoma. He sent me a picture here of a sunrise in Altus this morning. What a beautiful thing to see. I never get tired of that, do you? Never get tired of seeing the beautiful. In fact, LaDonna puts a lot of pictures on Facebook of sunrises and sunsets, and it's just always amazing. We never, ever get tired of God's masterful work, do we? So he said, here's a view of the sun coming up over Altus Air Force Base. And he's about to go run some laps. Well, I hope you've got a headset with you to take with you and listen to us while you're running. Thank you, Tom, for that text and that picture. Well, we are celebrating again, this time the 40th anniversary of KPDR. This that you're about to hear happened on August 31st of 1986, 40 years ago. On the last day of this month, we turned the switch on to start, for the first time, Kingdom Keys Network's first station. That's after having our transmitter didn't arrive, so we weren't able to go on at full power. We had a standby transmitter that we had borrowed, and it caught on fire that very morning of our sign-on. So we signed on with a little piece of equipment called an exciter that puts out about 10 watts. But there was still a lot of excitement in the air, even in spite of the obstacles. Another obstacle was the antennas. The engineer that had been sent to put it all together didn't get it together. He kept postponing getting those antennas up until the last of the week, and then it started raining. And that last part of August that year, and they weren't able to get up on the tower. And so the last minute, I guess it was the same morning that we signed on, he stuck one antenna up about 30 feet. Now, this was supposed to be a 6-bay antenna in order to put out the full amount of power 400 feet above the ground. Instead, he stuck up one antenna about 30 feet off the ground, set aside the transmitter device there, the exciter that had caught on fire. Oh, there was a transmitter that caught on fire. We got the exciter out to go on at 10 watts. But we were still super excited. And one of the most exciting things is it was heard 20 miles away. In more than one direction, it was heard in LaFours. It was heard in Allison. That day when we turned the switch on at 3 o'clock in the afternoon that Sunday, and this is what happened.
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6: Welcome and listen.

that was then. That was a blessing. All right, sorry about getting emotional about it there. It just happens. That was a dream come true. Turned radio on in spite of all the obstacles. We got on, and we've been on ever since. It's interesting to me to note that I had been on a station in Shamrock for 9 years. And we didn't have our own station, see, for a long time. But we finally got it going and was ready for the rally to turn it on. So we had scheduled that rally for August 31st. That's what you just heard right there. So my last day on the Shamrock station was the day before that, August 30th. That was my last day of 9 years of being on the radio in Shamrock on Saturday. The next Saturday, that station was off the air in Shamrock. In other words, that Saturday that I was on there for my final program was the last Saturday they ever broadcast. They went off the air that next week and never came back on. Wow, that's pretty close. Think about that. What God did to make this happen without missing a step, even without the main transmitter and without the borrowed transmitter. But the devil was still defeated and we were more than conquerors. And we've been helping people get in touch with God ever since then on the Kingdom Keys Network. Interesting to me is very interesting that when we finally got our permission to build, to construct the station, I could see from the list of things that would be necessary for equipment and everything that was going to be required to get us on, that we were going to need about $30,000 more than we had. We had some money accumulated, but not a great amount. And I stood up in front of the church and said, we need $30,000, but we're not going to borrow for it. We're not going to borrow the money. In fact, we didn't even take up an offering for it there at the church. I just said, we're not going to borrow. And the guy that had the most influence in the church of anybody, except possibly me, I wasn't ever sure really if the pastor, me, or he had the most amount of influence over the people. A lot of times I thought he did, because when the pastor would want to do something, people would look to him to see what he thought about it. Thankfully, he was not one that abused the power that he had to squash everything. But, in spite of that, he laughed after I made that announcement. I announced that we weren't going to borrow the money. The next Sunday, he was a teacher. He was a head deacon, and he was teacher of the adult Sunday school class, and I could hear him through the cracked. I had the door open a little bit from my office, which was connected to the edge of, was right off the edge of the platform of the sanctuary. So I could hear him teaching in the sanctuary this class. And I heard him say, he said, Brother File says he's not going to borrow money to put this radio station on there. And he started laughing. He laughed and said, we'll see if he can do it. He said, that's his baby. In other words, that's like saying, I'm not going to have anything to do with it. That's his baby. We'll see if he can do that. Put it on without borrowing the money. That's not an encouraging thing to hear from the most influential man in the church. But it wasn't very long. Maybe a week and a half. Pretty quick after that, he called me aside one night after a night service. He said, say, sus, there's some other men in the church and I that they've teamed up together, and they had been in a business endeavor together, and it was
all of a sudden it became profitable. And he said that we've been making a lot of money here, and I don't think the Lord's going to help us to keep making money if we don't give you the rest of that $30,000. So he and his three partners, I didn't know this is where it's going to come from. Had no idea. All I knew was I just made that statement that we shouldn't borrow that money. We weren't going to. And he said, we're going to give you the rest of that money. So he and the other three guys that were partners with him gave $7,500 apiece to get this going. And we've been going ever since. So we're going to celebrate it again, the 40th anniversary. I wish he was here to celebrate us with it. He'd probably cry because he's pretty soft-hearted. And he knew the Lord was in it because something else had happened previous that he couldn't get away from. Even though he laughed and said, we'll see if he can get that money. Something had happened before that got his attention. And it happened not too long after I moved to Wheeler. We were invited out to his ranch to eat supper. And he fixed a big old steak, and we had a good visit and fellowship. And I started telling him my story, and I pulled the pen out of my pocket. And I said, I used to hold the pen in my hand when I was in elementary school and pretending I was on the radio. And he never forgot that little incident there at the supper table with me holding that pen in my hand and showing what I used to do in school. And it was at that moment that he believed in his heart, this is something that is bigger than I thought. This is of God. This radio stuff he's involved in is something from God. God put it in his heart. So he never did get away from that. Even though he laughed and said, we'll see if we can get the money, he still remembered that. And he remembered God's in this. And now we're making money all of a sudden. And I don't think we're going to keep making if we don't step up and finish this. So that's how that all happened. And with all that said, let's go back to the music now. And I want to say one more thing. I sometimes tell the grandchildren, whichever one it is, doesn't matter which one of the nine it is, I'll sometimes say to a grandchild, I cannot find enough words to tell you how much I love you. There's just not enough words for me to tell you. And so I would say to you listening to me, I can't find enough words to tell you how thankful I would be, how excited I would be for you to come to the event. It's going to be on 3 weeks from today. 3 weeks from today, we'll celebrate the 40th anniversary. And at the same time, Diane and I will celebrate our 55th wedding anniversary, which is actually on the 17th. But we're going to wrap it all together and celebrate. We're calling it the 40-55 celebration. Start of the radio and the start of our marriage. I'll celebrate. Don't bring gifts for us. We don't want that. We just want you to be there. And some of you say, well, I can't be there. I'd have to drive 300 miles. That's okay. That's okay. God will help you. And the distance will be worth the difference that will make in your life just to be there. Come represent your town. All right. With all that said, I'd like to say from this old 45 speed record, that little one, that one that came in the mail to my mom when I was a little bitty kid, I've got a right to praise the Lord.

I've got a right to praise the Lord. That was Vep Ellis, and that was from a little 45 RPM record. I knew it wasn't going to skip because it's transferred into the computer, so it wouldn't deteriorate anymore. It was pretty good shape anyway, but a little scratchy. But thank God for the goodness of God. He's been so good to me. Ever since, as far back as I can remember, he's been nothing but good to me. Praise God. I must be one of his most favorite children, you think? Well, you're tied with me just for the record, okay? Here's a guessing song. See if you can tell me what's being played by Randy Brown. Randy Brown, no longer with us. He went to heaven quite a while back, and I've not been able to get any more music of his. I tried to track down his family because there was still a website, but no more music available. So we just have what we have. But let's see if anybody can tell me what the name of this song is that's on this CD that I have. You got our number, don't you? That texting number, 806-898-8803. Somebody tell me the name of this song.

was ended up there with Sweet Hour of Prayer, but the main part of it was Sweet, Sweet Spirit. Thank you for your text, Diane. And she realized that first song was a Doris Akers song, LaDonna. She knew both of the songs there. And let's see who else we got here. Harvey Wampler, Sweet, Sweet Spirit in this place. Let's see who else. Daniel in Western Oklahoma. Daniel, I hope you're planning to come. Hope all of you that are listening are planning to come to our big rally 3 weeks from today on the 30th of August. It starts at 6 p.m. at our church, Accelerate Church, the church that started in the back room of this radio station. I announced on the air on a Monday we were starting a church, and the first service after that announcement would be on Wednesday, 2 days later. Well, 2 days later, 30 people were here for the back room. We couldn't get them all in back in the back room. That's Johnny T's office now. And so we had to find a bigger spot real quick, like before the next Sunday. And we've been growing ever since, and we thank God for the Christian school and all of the adults and everybody that's part of our church, the church that started in the back room of this radio station. So actually would not be an Accelerate Church here if it hadn't been for this radio ministry. So somebody wrote one time, big things come in little packages. That's a kid's song, but that's true. Anyway, Daniel from Western Oklahoma, name of that song is A Sweet, Sweet Presence, and it's in this place. My sister Deb knew that song also, and the lady that wrote it was Doris Akers. She was in the group one day when the Gaither homecoming friends were gathered to do some recordings and some singing. And well, here's the way it went.

God for the precious, blessed Holy Spirit. Sweet, sweet Spirit. One night in 1952, Oral Roberts was driving around Tulsa and pulled his car up to a piece of property on the corner of 81st Street and South Lewis Avenue. Helping his children out of the car one at a time, Oral stood with them and Evelyn, his wife. The children looked up at their father. What are they doing, they wondered, standing in front of this big empty lot? And Oral Roberts said, "Children, we're going to pray. I believe someday the Lord wants a school on this property that will be dedicated to Him." The family prayed and drove away, leaving the outcome in the Lord's hands. But it wouldn't be the last time that the Roberts family would lift up this piece of property to the Lord in prayer. It was the fall of 1961. For 9 years now, Oral and his family had prayed and prayed for that land at the corner of 81st Street and South Lewis Avenue. Oral believed in his spirit that it was the spot God had chosen for the university. $500 of seed money was all that he had at the time. Often he would drive out and walk upon that land praying in tongues and asking the Lord what to do and who to work with. He could picture tall, graceful buildings filled with students who wanted to bring honor to the Lord and spread His word. However, when Oral Roberts' lawyer, Saul Yeager, approached the property owners, they said, "It's not for sale." They were a rich oil family who had owned the corner acreage for years, and they wanted to keep it in their holdings. So the attempts to purchase it dragged on and on for weeks. But Oral continued to pray and wait. And one day, while in California, Oral sensed the Lord's voice saying, "This is the day." He could see the land in Tulsa in his mind, the buildings that would soon make up the campus, the students eagerly searching for the Lord's answers to their life's quests, the young people sharing the gospel of Jesus Christ. He called his lawyer. He said, "Go today and buy that land." But the lawyer said, "Oral, you're wasting your time. It's not for sale." Oral said, "I'm telling you, Saul, I know that today is the day. Buy it." So Saul got off the phone and called the owner's attorney, who, like Saul, was of the Jewish faith. And Saul explained Oral's insistence that today the owner would want to sell the land. The second attorney thought, "No, I don't believe so, but he'll contact him anyway." And he said, "I woke up this morning and decided," this is what the man said when his attorney called him. He said, "I woke up this morning and decided if Mr. Roberts' lawyer approaches me today, I would sell it." And so he did. And Oral Roberts University stands on that place today. And I know people that have gone there and graduated from there, Oral Roberts University. The Holy Spirit was in that. I believe the Holy Spirit was in our radio ministry here. Ours is considerably smaller than Oral Roberts, but the Holy Spirit will work for anybody, anywhere, if you just learn to follow Him and say to Him what Benny Hinn says in this song. He didn't write the song, but he's leading the song and singing.

0: Spirit, thou art welcome in this place. You know, there's a Godhead, three in one, God the Father, God the Son, God the Holy Spirit. And it's in order for you to commune with all of them. Now, Jesus specifically said when you're making prayers of request that you are to do that to the Father in the name of Jesus, the Son. But 2 Corinthians 13:14 says, the grace of the Lord Jesus Christ and the love of God and the communion of the Holy Ghost be with you all. Communion, that has to do with communication, back and forth, fellowship. So yeah, it's okay to worship the Father, the Son, and the Holy Spirit. Like in this song right here, good morning, Holy Spirit. Ah, there's the birds.
1: Good morning.

Good morning, Holy Spirit. I don't know who that was. The Shaws is what it said on the CD. The Shaws. I don't know the Shaws or which one of the Shaws that was, but I think that's a great song, don't you? And this one, speaking of being in the presence of the Holy Spirit, the presence of Jehovah, the Martins say.

gardens in the presence of Jehovah, the King. That's very worshipful, wasn't it? Aren't you glad you can live in the presence of Jehovah every hour, every minute of every day?

0: Thank you, Lord. Well, I hope to see you at the big rally 3 weeks from today at Accelerate Church. It starts at 6. We'll open the doors at 5 because we have food and, I mean, treats, you know, can greet, meet and greet. That's what I'm looking for with other people that will be coming and look at some of the paraphernalia and items that people who have businesses that support the ministry, we've allowed them to have an opportunity to put things out on the table in the vestibule, the entryway, and a lot of visiting going on. The rally itself will be from 6 p.m. to 8 p.m. with a close watch on the clock because some people will be coming more than 100 miles to be there and drive back that evening. So we'll keep that in mind and honor the time as much as possible and let you out by 8 o'clock. So this is the Kingdom Keys Network. That's all for now. 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

road, he finds a way to quench it. And you start saying things. I want you to think about this. How many times you was feeling all right, but not great, but all right, until you said something and began to feel worse? Or how many times you was feeling bad, you've been feeling bad, and you said something and it made you feel better? See, your words can shape. Your faith determines how God and when God can move upon you. God want to do something for you, but your

0: can prevent him. What do you mean my faith? Yes, your faith can prevent God from doing what he wants to. Pastor, that doesn't make sense. Faith gets me what I want. Hear me clearly. Your faith for when it's going to happen and how it's going to happen can prevent God from doing what he wants to do right now.
1: 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We're located in Amarillo, Texas at 2000 North Polk Street. And now here's Dr. Simpson with today's message from the series teaching, Is Your Mouth Working Against You?
0: For weeks, we have been uncovering a hard truth. Is your mouth working against you? Today, we're taking it further with the language of hope. The language of hope. What if the words you speak in pressure moments, pain, sickness, stress, while you're waiting, when you are frustrated, what if those words are quietly shaping the outcomes you keep facing? You can pray sincerely. You can believe deeply and still delay breakthrough. Listen to me carefully. You can delay your breakthrough by the language you use when life gets hard. During offering, I told you that God requires something from you so he can put something super upon you and do something supernatural with you. God requires faith in order for him to do what he wants to do in your life. And Satan knows it. That's why whenever your faith begins to grow, he finds a way to quench it. And you start saying things. I want you to think about this. How many times you was feeling all right, but not great, but all right, until you said something and began to feel worse? Or how many times you was feeling bad, you've been feeling bad, and you said something and it made you feel better? See, your words can shape your feelings, and your feelings can go into a cyclical thing where you feel good one moment and you feel bad the next moment because you say something good one moment and then something negative the next moment. And it takes you to the cycles of life of unevenness. And you get in this position we call stuck. So you said, God, when are you going to move for me? And he says to you, when are you going to give me something to work with? He needs faith. Some weeks ago, I was telling you about the story of Jairus, who went and requested. He was a religious leader. He went to Jesus and he requested that he come with him immediately because his daughter was on deathbed. She was 12 years old and she was on deathbed. And he says, I need you to come and lay hands on her and she will be healed. Watch this. God will always meet you where your faith is. Think about it. When the centurion came to Jesus and Jesus said, I will go to your house. You see, you got a servant sick. I will come to your house. He said, no, you don't need to come to my house. Just speak the word only. But Jairus' faith was this. I know my daughter will be healed once you touch her. So Jesus said, I will go and touch her. Why? Because that's where your faith is. What have you put in front of you to release your faith so you can get? Watch this, but don't keep moving the goalposts. Your faith, I'm gonna tell you a story about one of my kids in a moment. Your faith determines how God and when God can move upon you. God want to do something for you, but your faith can prevent him. What do you mean my faith? Yes, your faith can prevent God from doing what he wants to. Pastor, that doesn't make sense. Faith gets me what I want. Hear me clearly. Your faith for when it's going to happen and how it's going to happen can prevent God from doing what he wants to do right now. A case in point, years ago, we was having a Holy Spirit night, which we're going to have here coming up. And I told everybody, get ready. God gonna fill with the Holy Spirit. We have a bunch of teenagers and things who weren't filled with the Holy Spirit. And so they said, we want it, and adults. And so we was praying, and people came up. I laid hands on them. They was filled instantly. Then one of my beloved sons came up, got in line, and was draining all the power out of me. I'm praying and praying, and everybody has been filled except him. And I said, son, what's wrong? The Holy Spirit is all over you. He said, I told God I'm going to get it Friday. He had faith for Friday. That was Wednesday. Please. Are you listening to me?
2: Sure.
0: God honored his faith. I hope you get this, because this is going to apply to your life right now. God honored his faith. So as much the Holy Spirit tried to get in, and as much as I tried to press it in, it wasn't happening. Because his faith had a date.
3: Good.
0: Your faith. God will honor you where you are. Jairus had faith for Jesus to go to his house and touch. You're going to hear about a woman who had faith to touch to him. See, God is going to meet you where your faith is at. And he can meet you where there is no faith. So Friday night came. I was getting ready to lay hands on my son. And before I can do it, he fell out speaking in tongues. I hadn't even laid hands on him. I was close to him. Why? Friday faith showed up. Now, this is important. Your language, your words creates a language. And you live by that language. And God respects your language, because your language consists of your will. And God would not violate your will. So, you can pray sincerely, believe deeply, and still delay breakthroughs by the language you use when life gets hard, or when you expect God to do it, how you expect God to do it. But what if changing your language could start changing your life? Starting right now.
2: Let's go.
0: I'm about to give you some word of God that can, my God, it can really change you. You just got to get in the expectation mode. Glory. When a woman is pregnant, you know what she says? I'm expecting. You know, you never hear a woman who's pregnant saying, I'm trying to have a baby. She said, I'm expecting. Are you listening? Watch this. She's carrying a child. Watch this. You're carrying a promise. You're carrying a promise. Are you expecting or wondering? Are you believing or trying to believe? I'm talking to y'all. David understood that the words of his mouth and what came from his heart determines how his life will pan out. And you're going to see through scripture, Jesus knew it, and because he wrote it, he made it, he created this principle, and he wants you to understand the words of your mouth are very important. What you say, when you say it, and how you say it determines a lot in your life. David understood this, so that's why he said in Psalms 19 and 14, let the words of my mouth, which he said, let the words of my mouth and the meditation of my heart be acceptable in thy sight, O Lord, my strength and redeemer, my redeemer. Now, I want you to understand, he is saying, I know that if the words of my mouth and the meditation of my heart is not pleasing to you, I'm not going to get what I want in my life. So, God, I understand what's been happening to me. I understand why I've been failing. I understand why my prayers hadn't been working. I understand why certain things have crept into my life. It is because of the words of my heart and the meditation. The words of my mouth and the meditation of my heart. You see it in Job, the third chapter. Job said, the things that I feared the most, meditated on the most, and spoke has come upon me and come to me. What has showed up in your life that you've been thinking about? You can tell when people been meditating on the wrong thing, because when something bad happened in their life, you know what they say? Just like I thought. And then others walk around proudly. I knew something bad was going to happen. I knew. If you really believe something bad is going to happen, and death and life are in the power of your tongue, why aren't you killing that thing?
2: That's
0: Instead of affirming it. Are you affirming the very things you don't want in your life? Let me deal with depression right now. And I got a deliverance series coming out on that. It's going to be in a book. A booklet, not like my book's going to be a booklet. I want to make available on depression, anxiety, stress. I'm going to talk to people about various booklets on different areas where we struggle. But I want to talk about depression. Depression is a spirit sometimes. And other times, it has to do with your chemicals in your body that creates an imbalance. And the third thing depression is a mindset. It's a spirit that creates a negative mindset. It's a mindset that you adopt because of your experiences or you're dealing with a chemical imbalance. Depression is when I allow my thoughts to be dominated by my feelings. Do you not know people feel depressed before they become depressed? And the reason you feel depressed is because you think depressive thoughts. All right. I'm so tired of being depressed. What are you thinking that makes you depressed? But a lot of times, you know what it is? You're getting stressed out about something. You're being frustrated by something. And you're feeling overwhelmed about something. Most of the times we get depressed, it's because we're dealing with something that we can't control. It's out of our hands. We can't control it. And we like being in control. We like saying, I got this. But what happens when you don't got this? Right. What happens when you don't have it? Can you trust God with it? Or do you have to be at the helm? You're asking God to steer your life, but you won't let go of the steering wheel. Guide me, oh Lord, but you're going your own direction. If you want to stop being depressed, you're going to have to learn, and I'm writing about the book, how to cast down thoughts, how to take control of your thoughts and stop becoming a victim of your thoughts. See, either your mind is going to run you or you're going to run your mind. You know why people have mental breakdowns? It's because they become overloaded with information that is negative, thoughts that are detrimental, that creates a mindset that says nothing will work. I can't change things. It is what it is. There's no way I can change this. Nobody likes me. Nobody loves me. I'm undeserving of happiness. When you believe you don't deserve happiness, when it comes your way, you turn into sadness. So, Jesus said, the Spirit.

0: Somehow, I stopped praying like I used to. I didn't mean to drift. Life, just my prayer life got quiet. I need to find my way back to prayer, back to God, back to peace.
1: Teach me to pray.
0: I didn't know what to do anymore, but my prayers are answered.
2: If prayer has felt dry, distant, or difficult, this book is a gentle invitation back to the Father's heart. 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
0: This book, Lord, Teach Us to Pray by Dr. Simpson, it helped my prayer life.
2: Prayer was never meant to feel heavy. Rediscover peace, intimacy, and renewal. Order your book today on Amazon or wherever books are sold.
3: David said it because he realized that the words of his mouth and the meditation of his heart is what was bringing him depression. And I'm going to show you how David was depressed. What was bringing him bad things in his life. He was a king. And he said, something is wrong. And see, when you know, he had the Holy Spirit, the anointing on him. And if you're listening, we're going to get to that part where you how to listen to the Holy Spirit. When you learn to listen to the Holy Spirit, he'll diagnose you and then give you the report. That's right. He said, see, what's wrong with you is your thinking.
4: Yes. Thank you.
3: And what you never want to say to God is you're only human.
4: That's right.
3: Like he didn't know it. Why do you think he told you to renew your human mind? He understood. God understands that we are bent toward the negative.
4: Yes.
3: But he says, this is how you fix it. You got to renew your mind. And this is not renew your mind one time. This is an ongoing process. Don't tell me what you done last week. I wasn't depressed last week. Well, what did you do this week? Well, you didn't renew your mind. How do I renew my mind? I keep feeding it the word of God. And I'm going to give you some things you can say over and over again that will help you renew your mind with the language of hope. Today we're going to unlock how the language of hope shifts fear into faith, struggle into strength, and waiting into expectations. Now watch this. When I learn how to use the right language, even when I am fearful, I can shift it into faith. Remember my subtitle, a shift in your mouth can begin a shift in your life?
4: Yes.
3: Well, this is how you're going to make that shift. So when I learn the language of hope, I can shift fear into faith, struggle into strength, and waiting into expectation. Now, that's so powerful. Instead of you saying, how long... God is taking too long. You begin to say, God, I'm still expecting. I'm still in hope. God, I'm still, watch this. I'm waiting with hope. I'm waiting with expectation, not with fatigue.
4: Yes, Lord.
3: Not with complaints. Not with criticism. I am waiting with expectation. I'm going to show you how to replace struggle talk with hope talk. And align your words with God's promises so breakthrough can finally begin. So your breakthrough can finally begin. You see, the enemy wants you to talk your experiences because the more you talk your experience, you begin to expect the experience to continue. The more you talk about how tired you are, you're not expecting to become strong.
4: Right.
3: The more you say how weak you are, you're not looking for strength. You're looking for sympathy. The more you talk about your broken heart, you're not looking for healing. You're looking for sympathy. No, I won't change. I want change. And God wants change in your life. He said, so the Spirit of God, the anointing, I've been anointed to heal your broken heart, to get you out of that depressive state, to heal those who are wounded. Those who are walking around with childhood wounds, those who are walking with childhood trauma or adulthood trauma, whatever your trauma is, he said, I've been anointed to do it, but I can't do it if you don't receive the anointing.
4: Amen.
3: So, your situation doesn't have the final say. Your language does. your language of faith and hope. I'm gonna make this statement. Hope changes everything. Hope changes everything. I thought you said faith changes everything. No, just stick with me. Faith, we get to that. Hope changes everything. When you start losing hope, Satan got you. The words we speak matter more than most people realize. They are not just sounds coming out of your mouth. They are the language of the heart. I'm going to say it again. When you speak, you are speaking the language of your heart. And when your heart and mouth get in alignment, what you say is going to show up in your life. What you say with your mouth from your heart becomes covenant. Oh my God. See, there's some things we do, we don't understand to God. When you do it, it's done. Even though you didn't finish it, even though you did not do the things you said or the things you thought, but because you get in agreement with the thoughts that you have, it becomes either a blessing or a curse, or sin or an act of righteousness. Here's a case in point. You know what Jesus said? If a man looks upon a woman and lusts in his heart, he says mine. If he lusts in his heart, he has already committed adultery. You know why? God says you got an agreement. This is a different principle. He said you got an agreement with that sinful desire and you put it in your heart. The only reason you hadn't done it is because you lack opportunity. God says you already did it. That's what Jesus said. That's a principle. That same principle is true when you speak something out of your mouth from your heart. God says you made a covenant with it. You know when a man sleeps with a woman, the Bible calls that a covenant? You become one. That's why the Bible said, don't become one with a harlot. Paul was telling him, why y'all sleeping with women? Y'all say, you go into the temple and you're sleeping with the harlots. He said, you're doing that. Your body's the temple of the Holy Spirit. And you are taking the oneness you have with God and bringing a harlot in that mix. Are you listening? It's covenant. Your mouth and your heart creates covenant, agreement. That brings the very thing you spoke into your life. And it becomes legal. It becomes legal. Do you know how you got saved? The Bible says, Romans 10 and 8, that what saith ye? The word of faith that we preach, that is even in your mouth. When you receive the word of faith that we preach, and it's in your mouth, and you believe with your heart on the Lord Jesus, watch what he's saying, heart and mouth, and you confess him as Lord, you are saved. You're not saved because you can turn flips. You're not saved because you prayed 100 prayers. He said, you're saved when the heart and mouth get in agreement. Oh, y'all got to get this. You say, God, why are these things happening in my life? What have your heart and mouth got in agreement with? Job, heart and mouth got in agreement. He prayed every day. The Bible said he prayed that prayer every day. And he said, the things that I feared the most, things that was on my mind the most, the things that worried me the most has come upon me, come to me. His heart and mouth got in agreement. When you get saved because your heart and mouth get in agreement. This is a principle. You try, God, why is my life, this stuff keep coming around. Every time I get out of one hole, I get in another. Sometimes a deeper hole, you expect. There are some things we get into that we didn't expect. You know what God says? Expect to get out of it. Have faith to get out of it. Somebody shout glory. Are y'all learning anything? All right. What you're going to learn can change your physical situation, your financial situation, your relationship situation, and more importantly, spiritual. words we speak matter more than most people realize. They are not just sounds coming out of your mouth. They are the language of the heart, and Jesus confirms it. Look at Matthew 12, verse 34. Jesus says, for out of the abundance of the heart, the mouth speaks. You know, the abundance that means out of the content of the heart, out of what you got stored in your heart, your mouth speaks. He says, when you speak out of your mouth, from the heart, you bring whatever you're speaking into your life. Out of the abundance heart. And he goes on to talk about good and evil coming out of that same mouth. So, point number one, words form your language, and your language shapes your life. Words form your language, and your language shape your life. Words form your language. The words you put together in a stream becomes a language. What you say out of your mouth creates a language.
0: Somehow, I stopped praying like I used to. I didn't mean to drift. Life is my prayer life got quiet. I need to find my way back to prayer, back to God, back to peace.
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5: 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Join us at the same time next week. And remember, when God is for you, it really doesn't matter who or what is against you. You've already won. God bless you.
3: Do you expect God to be on the sidelines while you go through something? That God is uninvolved? That God is detached? When you have those expectations, you don't pray. If you don't think God is going to help you, you're not going to really pray. Now, I didn't say you wouldn't say a prayer. I'm saying you're not going to pray a prayer. See, because anybody can say something from their head, but the prayer that God receives comes from the heart. Your mouth helps guide your life. The words you repeat becomes the thoughts you believe. Those thoughts affect your choice. Because, see, you're praying for victory, but you're repeating things. God wants you to believe in Him.

0: Let's take a quick look at the weather across the Amarillo area today. High temperature expected to reach about 104. Tomorrow, high temperature about 102. On Tuesday, high temperature around 104.
1: 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And now, here is my father, Pastor Kevin Parker.
2: 2:42. It says, and they continue steadfastly in the apostles' doctrine and in fellowship and in the breaking of bread and in prayers. That's foundational. Those are the things that you and I have to incorporate in our lives on a regular basis. Christianity is a lifestyle, you all. Christianity is a lifestyle. It is not something that you do every now and then and expect for the glory of God to reside up in your home, to live in your life, to live in your heart. Amen. It is a committed fellowship and committed fellowship. But as we do that, we commit ourselves to the Lord of Jesus Christ, where he is not just Lord when I say he's Lord, but he's Lord, amen, in what I do. He's Lord in even what I think. May the words of my mouth and the meditation of my heart be acceptable. Acceptable to who? To the Lord of my life, which is Jesus Christ. Which is Jesus Christ. I'm running out of time. In verse 18, notice what he says in Galatians 2, verse 18. Says, for if I build again those things which I destroy, I make myself a transgressor. 19. For I, through the law, died to the law that I might live to God. See, we got to die to the law. We don't discard the law, right? We don't discard the law. You don't throw the word out, but you use the word for what the word is designed to be used for. That's to live by. Amen. But we truly cannot live by it. See, God is not just looking at what we do, but our intent, our heart for doing it. Amen. But we cannot, even when we obey the word, we cannot obey it to the degree that we please God without being born again. We must be born again. Amen. He says in verse, I have, now notice, this is the key. This is the key to living a victorious Christian life. This is the key to living an effective Christian life. This is the key to living a life of fulfillment and contentment. And fulfilling the purpose of God. You're not here by accident. You're not here by accident. No matter how you got here, no matter what transpired, amen, to where you were conceived, you're not here by accident. God has a plan, has a purpose for you and for your life. Are you listening to what I'm saying? Don't fall asleep on me. Don't fall asleep on me. Don't fall asleep on me. And lift that head up. Lift that head up. Let me know. Amen. Don't do that. Amen. You pay attention. Pay attention. That's part of the reasons why some of you are experiencing a mediocrity in your class in terms of your grades. Are y'all listening to me? Okay, pay attention. Pay attention. Amen. Because this is more important than anything you'll learn in secular school. Okay. Okay. I appreciate that, Jay. I see you. Amen. But y'all need to have your Bibles. I bought your Bibles. And probably neither one of you know where it is right now. Well, why is it not with you? Alana said, oh. But think about that, okay? I'm not trying to show you up, but yeah, it's important. It's important. But look at verse 20. This is the key, y'all. This is one of the primary keys. If you can get this, man, this is one of the keys that carries us over the top. It really is. Are you hearing what I'm saying? Amen. He says in verse 20, in verse 19, for I through the law died to the law that I might not live to God. Might live to God. Thank you. That I might live to God. In other words, what he's saying is that I stopped trying to depend upon myself, keeping the word of God, and begin to rely upon the grace of God. Because remember the whole argument, the whole issue was law, keeping the law, obeying the law only, or relying upon the grace of God that is given, that is first revealed through the death, burial, and resurrection of the Lord Jesus Christ. And as a result of that, when we express our faith in him and receive him as Savior and Lord, we also receive the grace that comes from him and comes from him alone. Are you hearing what I'm saying? That's why so many saints are living, and some of them are legitimate saints, but they're living a frustrated Christian life because they don't understand that that the life we live is not our life to give, in the sense of we don't have what it takes to live a Christian life, a victorious life. It is Jesus living in us. Yeah. It is Jesus living in us, in and through the person of the Holy Spirit, that as we learn how to yield to the person of the Holy Spirit, as we, and he is a person. Amen. You just because of good God of mine, I know I'm preaching to the choir, but man, we have experienced some things that let you know every person doesn't have a body, but it's some stuff going on here. Come on. It's some whispering and some hissing and some, amen. They are persons. Amen. The serpent was a personality. That's why some of you acting the way you act. You asking yourself, why I keep doing this every time somebody do this, and every time, and I respond, it's a personality influencing your personality. Sure. God has the ability to set you and I free. He's determined to do so. Amen. Glory be to God. That's why he says sent the Son. The Bible says, the Bible says, he that has the Son had life, and he that had not the Son has not life. The Bible says that if you continue in his word, then are you his disciples, and you shall know the truth, and the truth shall make you free. The truth is the instrument that God has given to mankind, that if we have the courage, amen, to receive the truth on every circumstance, that's the key. That's how you go from victory to victory, from liberty to liberty, from freedom to freedom, from strength to strength, is your willingness to receive the truth in your heart. The truth is just truth, and it reveals truth wherever it is because of the nature of what it is. It will tell you the truth about yourself. And if you can come to a place where you are willing to look at yourself and stop worrying about anybody else, amen, because they may never change. Come on. You say, well, I got to do better. And the only way I need help. Amen. That's where it begins. And guess what? That's where it is. I need help. And he's always there. He's faithful. He's faithful. Amen. And then verse 20, it says, I have been. Notice what Paul said. He says, I have been crucified with Christ. This is the key, saints of God. Listen, he says, we have been crucified with Christ. He's talking about the reality of the resurrection, the death, burial, and resurrection. And really, that's what water baptism symbolizes. Amen. Is the death, when the man of God, woman of God, men of God dip you into the water. It is a picture of the death, burial, and resurrection. When we come up to new life. Amen. But water baptism just is a testimony to mankind that we've been born again. But you don't get water baptized and then get born again. You get born again and then water baptized. Amen. Lord, that's the order in which we do it. But he says, I have been crucified with Christ. So he's talking about in reality, in the realm of the spirit, you are crucified with Christ. Amen. Now the result of that crucifixion, the result of being crucified with Christ, and he says it as in past tense, when we receive Jesus, amen, we may not have, it takes time to move into the fullness of that is released on our behalf in and through the crucified life of Jesus. The crucified life of Jesus. The crucified life of Jesus gives us the life, gives us the strength, amen, to lay our lives for him. Does that make sense? He says, I have been crucified with Christ. It is no longer I who live. There it is. It is no longer I don't live for me. I don't live for I. It's not about me. This world doesn't revolve around me. Come on, somebody. Are you hearing what I'm saying? You got to lay down. And if, listen, this is how we take care of God's business. You put God first, God will put you first. You make time for God, God makes time for you. You take care of God's business, God takes care of your business. You seek first the kingdom of God and his righteousness, and all these things shall be added. Amen. While you're seeking God, seeking the purpose of God for your life, seeking to fulfill the will of God, raising your children, being godly, regardless of what somebody else says, regardless of what somebody else done. I am not responsible for another man's opinion about me. What is that to me? You have no say-so about my life. Where I'm supposed to be, what I'm supposed to be doing. Even if you're right, the decision is not yours to make. Sure. Leave me alone. Good God. What's wrong with us? That's the spirit of control. You can say what you want to, but the Lord showed me that's the spirit of control. Good God of mine. I hope whoever needs to hear this hears this. I mean, I just, y'all know I had to. Amen. Thank you, Minister Marissa. Glory be to you. Because it's not just, listen, it's a spirit. It is. It's a spirit of control. It is a spirit of manipulation. It's a pharisaical spirit. It's a political spirit. Glory, it's a religious spirit. Amen. And we'll finish up here. Verse 20. I have been crucified with Christ. It is no longer I who live, but Christ lives in me. And the life which I now live in the flesh. We're living in the flesh. We're living in the flesh, but it's not the same life. Right? Are y'all hearing what I'm saying? It's empowered by the Spirit of Jesus Christ. As we learn, come on, amen, thank you, Lord. As we learn how to yield, as you learn how to surrender, as you learn to say yes. It's a process. Yeah. Amen. It won't happen. Listen, you'll never get to where it is that you need to go overnight. And you won't get there without a fight. But if you'll stay in the fight, amen, and fight the good fight of faith, you'll get there. Amen. Glory be to God. And the life which I now live in the flesh, I live by faith in the Son of God who loved me, gave himself for me. And then notice what he says in verse 21. I do not set aside the grace of God. Now, let me deal with two things real quickly, and we're done. He says, I like in that last portion of verse 20, he says, and the life which I now live in the flesh, I live by faith in the Son of God who loved me and gave himself for me. The King James Version, I think, is more accurate. The original King James, he says, the life which I now live, I live by the faith of the Son of God. We do live by faith in the Son of God, but the way we live a crucified life, we maximize the grace of God, is living by the faith. In other words, hear me, the faith that, if you're truly born again, the faith that is in you is the faith of Jesus. It is not of the same quantity, but it is of the same quality. And if you'll use it, the more you use it, amen, the stronger it gets. Are you listening to what I'm saying? Amen. We live by the... I want you to think about something, because so oftentimes we think, well, Lord, why am I going this? Lord, if you cared about me, that's a lie from the pit of hell. If he didn't care about you, why would he share his faith? Why would there be... The moment that you're born again, there is a measure of his faith that is deposited, that is imparted within you, even as a child. Y'all listen to what I'm saying? Amen. The Bible says in Romans 12:3 that God has given to every man. And really, Paul says among you. So he wasn't talking to unbelievers. He was talking to believers. Among you believers. God has given to every man the measure of faith. One version says the measure. The other says a measure of faith. I submit to you as both a and the. Glory be to God. It's a measure, a standard size measure of faith. You have it. What you do with it is determined by you. What you do with it is not even determined by God. It's determined by you.
1: We pray this message has been a blessing to you. 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
0: I hated school, except for 2 days that I remember. Once in elementary school, we took a field trip to a radio station in Pampa. Then in the ninth grade, we took a field trip to a radio station in La Mesa. I don't recall other days that I enjoyed going to school. One day, something happened. I was working for a few days, helping with inventory at the end of the year of 1969. The owner of the Christian bookstore asked if I might be interested in becoming a DJ at the only Christian radio station in the Amarillo area, which was in Canyon. They were in need of a replacement for the DJ of the morning program. Obviously, they were pretty hard up because I got the job. I believe the pay was $1.60 an hour. That didn't matter. Something was ignited in me with that job, though I got fired 7 months after getting hired. Eventually, I ended up getting a radio program in Shamrock, the nearest place to the church in Wheeler where I had become pastor. After 9 years of hosting that radio program, we started our own station in Wheeler. That radio station went on the air on August 31st, 1986. Interestingly, the station in Shamrock went off the air during that week following my last program and before we went on the air with our station. I didn't miss a Saturday of programming, but my last Saturday on that station in Shamrock was the last Saturday ever for that Shamrock station. On the 30th day of this month, we will celebrate the 40th anniversary of that Wheeler station, KPDR. It became a network, now broadcasting on 8 radio stations and 6 booster stations, actually called translators, in the top of Texas, Oklahoma, and New Mexico. I would like to invite you to the big celebration rally from 6 p.m. until 8 p.m. with fellowship, meet and greet occurring at 5 p.m. to 6 p.m. on August 30th. Come to what we are calling the big 40-55 celebration because we will be celebrating our 40th anniversary of this radio network and the 55th anniversary of Diana's and my marriage. Be there to represent your town. It will be at Accelerate Church in Amarillo at 4400 South Crockett Street. Even if you have to come a long way to get there, the difference is worth the distance. We will sing some congregational old-time gospel songs like we used to sing way back in the 50s and 60s. We'll share some amazing testimonies of how Kingdom Keys Radio changed lives. I'll be looking for you on August 30th at the big 40-55 celebration of Kingdom Keys Network.
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0: Allison Welding at 202 North Buchanan in Amarillo is a supporter of the Kingdom Keys Network. They have been in business in Amarillo for more than 90 years, and they serve welding needs from small jobs to very large jobs within 70 miles of Amarillo. The phone number for Allison Welding is 806-373-0003. Thank you to Matt Hand and Allison Welding for partnering with us.
5: Hello, this is Dinah File, and I'd like for you to look at Psalm 19 and verse 14. It says, "Let the words of my mouth and the meditation of my heart be acceptable in your sight, O Lord, my strength and my redeemer." I love that verse, but I want, let's put it in the context of the rest of this psalm. Just to briefly summarize, Psalm 19, he starts by talking about the glorious creation, the heavens, and how they testify, they give witness to who God is. And so men are without excuse, it says in the book of Romans, when they do not acknowledge who God is. Because it's, just look all around us. If you studied out something as simple as your fingernail, and it's really not that simple when you study and learn more about it, how it grows, how it develops, how it's there for our fingers' protection. It's just amazing. I mean, anything you want to talk about, our eyes, for instance, that's so amazing how our eyes work and operate. And so, therefore, we're without excuse if we don't acknowledge that God is the Creator. Well, not only does it talk about that, but it goes on to talk about God's Word and how God's Word, in its various aspects that it lists here in Psalm 19, how wonderful that, it's just so glorious what it says about God's Word. And it says that it's more valuable than gold, that it's sweeter than honey, that if you look at those words, the Word of God, you'll be warned and you'll be have great reward from keeping God's Word. And then it talks about who can know their errors and who can be cleansed from secret faults. Well, obviously, it's talking about through God's Word. That's the way that we can be blameless, and that's the way that we can be innocent of great transgression. So then he ends this psalm with these words, "Let the words of my mouth in the meditation of my heart." Now, in the New Testament, we see that Jesus said that you speak according to what's in your heart. From the heart, the mouth speaks. So we see that once again, when we have God as our standard, we have His Word, and we're actively living in His Word. In other words, reading it, studying it, applying it in our life, then that will be in our hearts, and that will keep us acceptable in God's sight. Isn't that wonderful? In other words, God didn't make it too complicated. He made it simple. He gave us His Word. He shows us by his creation how he's Almighty God, how he created all things for his pleasure and for his glory. And you are part of his creation, and he wants you to walk in his word, to be established in his word, so that all these benefits and blessings can come into your life. And then he says the way that our words will be acceptable to God and the meditation of our heart will be from his word. And then he says, my strength and my redeemer. The Lord is your strength and your redeemer when you look to him. Till next time, get into the word and let the word get in you.

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2: Listen, my son, accept what I say, and years of your life will be many. I guide you in the way of wisdom, lead you along straight paths. When you walk, your steps will not be hampered. When you run, you will not stumble. Hold on to instruction. Do not let it go. Guard it well, for it is your life. Do not set foot on the path of the wicked or walk in the way of evil men. Avoid it. Do not travel on it. Turn from it and go on your way. That's Proverbs 4, 10 through 15. No one can say that the writings from the Proverbs do not teach us. How direct is the word of instruction? Basically, the writings of the Proverbs were provided to instill a conscious awareness of God's presence in our everyday life. Living in this life can be done with a great deal of wisdom. It will protect us from many pitfalls. However, foolish things are by not listening to the wisdom, the great wisdom from heaven itself. And as the book begins, it says that these many sayings are gems that will take us on a journey that leads us away from the darkness of sin and the dangers that are there. It is a journey that will impact wisdom so that we can gain insight into the spiritual things of God. Our lives will be disciplined by their teachings. Living a just and right life is the outcome for those who are intent on hearing the Word of God and letting it guide us. To fear God and honor Him in life, we can gain the knowledge needed to protect us from the evil one. I love the quote from the third chapter of Proverbs, verses 5 and 6, where it says, "We should trust in the Lord with all our hearts and lean not upon your own understanding. In all your ways, acknowledge Him, and He will make your paths straight." This is Max Pratt, and again, welcoming you to our program, where we teach a short Bible lesson and share a song or two that honors

God that we worship and His holy word. If you're listening for the very first time, we want you to know that it is our purpose to honor the Lord Jesus Christ. We seek to introduce Him to all who listen. Often we share a scripture that will help us along our earthly journey. We are so thankful for all who have and continue to listen to our programs. And we pray blessings will flow to you this day.

There are two kinds of wisdom. Here are the words from the book of James. Who is wise and understanding among you? Let him show it by his good life, by deeds done in the humility that comes from wisdom. But if you harbor bitter envy and selfish ambition in your hearts, do not boast about it or deny the truth. Such wisdom does not come from heaven, but is earthly, unspiritual, of the devil. For where you have envy and selfish ambition, there you find disorder and every evil practice. But the wisdom that comes from heaven is first of all pure, then peace-loving, considerate, submissive, full of mercy and good fruit, impartial and sincere. Peacemakers who sow in peace raise a harvest of righteousness. And that comes from James chapter 3, verses 13 through 18. From the warning in Proverbs to the writings of James, one of the disciples of our Lord Jesus, we find the truth about following the wisdom from heaven. Earthly wisdom cannot and does not compare to the wisdom from above. God is the author of heavenly wisdom, the very one who can see all of humanity from the very beginning to the end. Nothing escapes his notice. He is able to direct our steps. His word says, above all else, guard your heart, for it is the wellspring of life. Put away perversity from your mouth. Keep corrupt talk far from your lips. Let your eyes look straight ahead. Fix your gaze directly before you. Make level paths for your feet and take only ways that are firm. Do not swerve to the right or to the left. Keep your foot from evil. Proverbs 4:23-27. The Proverbs exalt the heavenly wisdom that will prevent our stumbling into the wicked ways of this world. The advice is good for us today as it was so long ago. Get wisdom, get understanding. Do not forget my words or swerve from them. Do not forsake wisdom, and she will protect you. Love her, and she will watch over you. Wisdom is supreme. Therefore, get wisdom. Though it cost all you have, get understanding. Esteem her, and she will exalt you. Embrace her, and she will honor you. She will set a garland of grace on your head and present you with a crown of splendor. Proverbs 4:5-9. We can compare the words of Jesus when he taught those on the mountainside. Those who listened and put his words into practice were wise builders, he said. But those who heard but did not put them into practice were foolish. We can also turn to the Apostle Paul's writings where he uses the Roman armor that illustrates the spiritual armor with which God supplies us. Wearing the armor of God gives us protection, and also it provides us with the way and means of defeating our enemy, the devil. The ways of the world are filled with darkness of sin and wickedness. The light of God exposes such behaviors. It is within our grasp to walk in the light of God and to let him direct our steps. Have you chosen to listen carefully to the wisdom of God? He has preserved his word to be the light for us to follow. Jesus came into the world as the light of the world. And we pray you have chosen his wisdom

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1: Hi, this is Billy Nickel with Amarillo's First Family Church next to Jorge's Restaurant. Napoleon Bonaparte was the greatest general of his day. His goal was to rule the world. When leading his army to conquer Russia, a snowstorm left his proud military broken and defeated. Napoleon's response was, "God Almighty was too much for me." What a comfort to know that the ultimate ruler of the world, Jesus Christ, wants to be the ruler of your life. He's never lost a battle, and he never will, and he's promised to never leave or forsake you.

A Treasury of Great Hymns. 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Today, by recording, we hear the late Dr. Al Smith relate just such a story. 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

0: Hello, this is Charles Kelch. Not long ago, Christians were saddened as they learned that at the age of 84, Dr. Al Smith had gone to be with the Lord. He was a musician, composer, and effective communicator of the gospel. Everyone who heard him during his long ministry knows he loved to relate the stories behind the writing of hymns and gospel songs. During one of his many talks with us here on this series, he told how "He Keeps Me Singing" illustrates that God can bring triumph out of tragedy.
1: It certainly is true, Brother Charles. You know, Luther Bridgers was a graduate of Asbury College years and years ago, and became widely known as a wonderful preacher, soul winner, had a lovely family, three boys and a dear wife. And as was the case so often in those days, you just couldn't decide, well, I think I'll fly down home and see how everything is. Often it would be weeks and months before they would see each other. And so they looked forward to a time in Kentucky at the home of Mrs. Bridger's folks for their relaxation and real fellowship. And this came once a year. This particular year they had arrived in Kentucky, and they were rather tired. They didn't have interstate highways in those days, and his means of transportation was a Model T Ford, which was quite the thing in his day. And so when they arrived at the home of Mrs. Bridger's folks, they were tired, so they retired early, went to sleep, and a neighbor awoke about 2 o'clock in the morning, and he thought, my, I've overslept. Everything's so bright. But then when he pushed the shade aside on his window, he saw that it was not the sun that had come up, but across the street, the home was ablaze. Mm. The home in which Luther Bridgers, his wife, his mother and father-in-law, and 3 sons were occupying. And the story is that he hastened out and gave the alarm. And by this time, Luther Bridges had come out, and his father and mother-in-law had come out. And Luther at first thought his children and wife had come out. But all of a sudden, he realized that somehow they hadn't. And he was going to dive back in again. But they had to restrain him because the fire had gained such a momentum that he just stood there helpless, as he said later, and saw the roof cave in. Oh, and eventually, right before his eyes, the great home just burn up. And he lost his 3 sons and his wife. He said later it was like the bottom of the world had happened to him. He had fallen through. But he said all through the darkness of the experience, there seemed to be a voice that kept saying, Luther, I haven't left you. Luther, I'll be with you. I'll never leave you. I'll never forsake you. And he said pretty soon, he said, in my heart, there came that peace that only could have come from the Lord. Mm. He said eventually the Lord eased the pain. And in its place, he gave me a joy and trust in the Lord. He said that one day I just had to express to folks what the name of the Lord Jesus meant to me. He said that really it didn't take much effort. But he said I began to write, and he said along with it, a melody began to form. He said, I really hadn't written anything important ever before. But he said it just seemed every word fitted in place, every note fitted in place. And he said when I had finished, he said I didn't have a song with 3 verses, but I had one with 5 whole stanzas that told the whole story. And then a chorus, he said that I enjoy to repeat, Jesus, Jesus, Jesus, sweetest name I know, fills my every longing, keeps me singing as I go. You know, the interesting thing, Brother Charles, about this song, on the 4th stanza, he tells a little bit about his experience. You know, as you look at this song, you say, this fella never had any trouble in the world. But in the 4th stanza, he writes, though sometimes he leads through waters deep, trials fall across the way, though sometimes the path seems rough and steep, see his footprints all the way. You know these stories that have been going around in recent years about the footprints?
2: Oh, yes.
1: And how supposedly the Lord was explaining to this man and showing him his life in footprints. Double footprints, then single. And the man said, oh, the single one. Yeah, that's when I was all alone going through trouble. And the Lord said, no, that's when I was carrying you. They're my footprints.
2: Yes.
1: And here, years before, Luther Bridges was alluding to the fact that the Lord Jesus Christ had gone along with him. See his footprints all the way.
2: All the way. And here again, we have another wonderful story, as so many of these hymn stories have been, out of very deep and, in the world's eyes, tragic human experience. And yet, who would have remembered Luther Bridger's name to this day if it had not been for his song, He Keeps Me Singing?
1: That's right.
2: Are you facing trials today? We trust that you will find new strength through Christ as you listen to and sing He Keeps Me Singing, as sung by the Bob Jones University Choir.

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0: This is Mark Farley, Associate Minister at Accelerate Church here in Amarillo, Texas. 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
1: Jim Loper is next. Pastor Loper is an excellent teacher of the Word, as you're about to discover for yourself if you don't already know it. Here is Pastor Loper.
2: Baptism in the Holy Spirit. Verse 17, if therefore God gave them, Cornelius' household, the same gift, referring to the baptism in the Holy Spirit, as he gave us on the day of Pentecost when we believed on the Lord Jesus Christ, who was I that I should withstand God? Now, I am not satisfied with my witnessing. There's more. You know, God will take you to a certain point and you get faithful of that, then he'll stretch you some more. Then he'll stretch you some more. How many of you like to be stretched? Probably not, because it always means getting out of your comfort zone. But I believe that the Lord wants us to start ministering the baptism in the Holy Spirit to those that we lead to the Lord immediately. Amen. If God will take their tumors out, then he'll fill them with the Holy Spirit. I said, well, won't they think we're weird? They might, but it doesn't matter if they're healed and if they're filled with the Holy Spirit, their lives are going to be changed, and there's a lot better chance that they're going to become followers of Jesus, which is what a disciple is. Amen? So I want to begin to see people filled with the Holy Spirit when I speak the gospel to them. Roman numeral 3, so to whom is the gift of the Holy Spirit promised in this passage? Look at Acts 2, 38 and 39 again. Then Peter said to them, repent and let every one of you be baptized in the name of Jesus Christ for the remission of sins, and you shall receive the gift of the Holy Spirit. For the promise is to you and to your children and to all who are afar off, as many as the Lord our God will call. So who is this promise to? Look at number one, to you, fill in the blank, you. Now on the day he preached that, he was talking to the Jews who heard him preach on the day of Pentecost, who would believe in Christ. But he's also speaking to every one of you who believe in Christ today. He's speaking to every one of us. Everybody say, the gift of the Holy Spirit is promised to me personally. And then number two, to your children, fill in the blank, children. He was speaking to, on that day, to the children of those who were believing in Christ. And that tells me that when those adults believed in Christ, they were immediately leading the children to Christ. Do you see that? To your children. He was talking to their children who believed in Christ then, and to our children who believe in Christ today. Do you know what our children need? They need to be saved, and once they're saved, they need the promise of the Spirit. They need the Holy Spirit to fill them and to come upon them. And then number three, to all who are afar off. Afar off. He was speaking to all the Jewish dispersion. You see, at that time in history, the Jews had already been dispersed worldwide through the Babylonian captivity and the Assyrian captivity. There was an eastern dispersion into the lands of Babylon and India, and there was a western dispersion in the Mediterranean region, the Grecian Roman region. And in every city of every nation, there was a Jewish synagogue, and they were making Gentile proselytes, and it was all being led by the priesthood, which was headquartered in Jerusalem. And that's why so many of them were in town on the day of Pentecost. They had come for the Feast of Unleavened Bread, Passover, Feast of Unleavened Bread, and Pentecost. So he was speaking to the dispersion, but he was also speaking to the Gentiles who would believe in Christ, who at that time were alienated from Christ, having no covenant with Christ, and far off from him. So this promise is to everyone who is afar off from God. Think of people in your life that are afar off. How many of you have family members that you could say they are afar off? This promise is for them. We need to pray for them. We need to pray for repentance in their lives. We need to pray and believe God for revival in their lives and that they would receive the gift of the Holy Spirit. Listen to me. So many of our problems are solved by the Holy Spirit filling us over and over and over. So many of our problems are solved by the Holy Spirit falling upon us. Now, church, I don't know if you know this or not, but you're on the slippery creek bank if you're hearing this message. You're liable to fall in to the Holy Spirit lifestyle at a moment's notice, pretty quick. And if you haven't been in the river for a while, you need to get, and you don't, but you don't quite feel like you're comfortable, just get on the slippery creek bank. Amen. How many of you have ever fallen into a slippery creek bank? You know, I grew up in Houston. Houston's called the Bio City because it's full of bios. And I used to love to explore the bios. They had crawdads. They had frogs. They had water moccasins. And every now and then, an alligator. They pull an old alligator out of those bios. So I love to go down there and crawfish. And one time, I was crawfishing. How many of you ever crawfished with a piece of bacon tied to a string on a ditch or a slippery creek bank? It's the next best thing to bass fishing, having a tug of war with that crawdad. I was down there, and it was a slippery creek bank, and I slid down into that thing, and I could not get out. It was so slippery. And there was water moccasins down there, and I panicked. Somehow, I got out of that thing, and I was... From my chest on down, I was just baptized in mud. Now, that's what we want. That's the kind of environment we want at church. We want a slippery creek bank. Amen? Good to see you. All right, now, so who are those who are afar off? It's all of us. And then who else is it promised to? To as many as the Romans 8:28 tells us, it says, and we know that all things work together for good to those who love God, to those who are the called according to his purpose. So who are the called? They are those that love God. Who are the ones that love God? The ones who believe in Jesus. They're the family of God. They're the children of God. So the gift of the Holy Spirit is promised to all believers, to the called. Number five, the called are those who have believed in Jesus Christ. Therefore, the baptism in the Holy Spirit is promised to all believers, fill in the blank, believers in Jesus Christ. Now, letter B, who did Peter say, or who did God say, that he would pour out his Spirit upon? Well, Peter made it even more definite in Acts 2:14-21. But Peter, standing up with the 11, raised his voice and said to them, men of Judea and all who dwell in Jerusalem, let this be known to you and heed my words, for these are not drunk as you suppose, since it is only the third hour of the day. But this, speaking with other tongues, is what was spoken by the prophet Joel, and it shall come to pass in the last day, says God, that I will pour out of my Spirit, that's the baptism in the Holy Spirit, on all flesh. Your sons and your daughters shall prophesy. Your young men shall see visions. Your old men shall dream dreams. And on my men servants and on my maid servants, I will pour out my Spirit in those days, and they shall prophesy. So look at number one. He promised that he would pour out his Spirit on all flesh, fill in the blank, flesh. That means white flesh, brown flesh, black flesh, red flesh, yellow flesh, purple flesh. It doesn't matter what color your flesh is. God wants to pour out his Spirit upon number two, sons in Christ. Fill in the blank, sons. God, pour out your spirit on all our sons. Just lift your hand and say, God, pour out your spirit on all of our sons. In Jesus' name. And then number three, daughters in Christ. Lord, pour out your spirit upon all of our daughters. And then number four, young men in Christ. God, pour out your spirit on all of our young men in the name of Jesus. And then I like this one, especially for David Hyder on his birthday. Old men. Fill in the blank, old men in Christ. Oh God, pour your spirit out on David Hyder. Next year, you'll still be an old man and I'll still be young. Number six, men in Christ. Fill in the blank, men in Christ. Lord, pour out your spirit on all of our men. And number seven, women in Christ. Fill in the blank, women. God, pour out your spirit on all our women. Oh, praise God. Sons, daughters, young men, old men, women, you, children, all who are afar off, all who are called, that's everybody. God wants to pour out his spirit on all of us. God wants us to be a spirit-filled church, not in name only, not in doctrine only, but in a daily experience and practice. By his spirit. Everybody say, that's me. Now you may be feeling a little bit stretched. Oh, that's all right. Every lesson in the book of Acts is going to get you deeper and deeper into this. You're going to find yourself witnessing when you didn't think you were going to witness. You're going to find yourself praying for the sick when you didn't think you were going to pray for.
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4: He's saying to them, not putting you down, church at Ephesus, but I'm just telling you, you don't know God as much as you think you do. Job in the Old Testament thought he was all of that in a bag of chips when it came to knowing God. You remember how he was afflicted, how the devil took everything besides his life. And his three friends were comforters, and they came, if you want to call them comforters and if you want to call them friends, they came and they sat silent for a number of days, and then they tore into him and they said, the reason you're going through this is because you've got sin in your life. You're hiding things, Job, and God is punishing you. And Job would defend himself, and then he would also talk about how innocent he was, but he would also talk about how God isn't running his business the right way. And he would say things. He makes about 74 or 75 false statements about God while he is in the midst of his trial. He says things like, even if I could get up, you would push me back down. And he runs his mouth most of 40 chapters, arguing back and forth with these three men, until finally God said, you know, I've just about enjoyed all this, I can stand. And God calls him on the carpet in Job chapter 38. I want you to see what Job, he came to an understanding. I don't know God near like I thought I did. Because here's what happens. Now this is after, this is toward the end. They say, writers say that his fiery trial lasted probably around 9 months, maybe a year at the most. But he's still in it here. beginning at verse 1 to verse 7, reading from the Amplified. Then the Lord answered Job out of the whirlwind and said, "Who is this that darkens counsel by words without knowledge?" You know what he's saying? You don't even know what you're talking about. You're talking all of this religious stuff, and you don't even know what you're saying. What an embarrassment. "Gird up now your loins like a man, and I will demand of you, and you will declare to me, where were you when I laid the foundation of the earth? Declare to me, if you have and no understanding, who determined the measures of the earth, if you know, or who stretched the measuring line upon it? Upon what were the foundations of it fastened? Or who laid its cornerstone when the morning stars sang together and all of the sons of God shouted for joy?" If you look close at that passage, there's five questions, and there's five question marks that punctuate those five questions. Get this, that's just the first five of 184 that God asked him, and Job doesn't say a peep while God asked him, "Tell me this, big boy, if you know everything like you think you do." And he asked him a total of 104 questions. And while God is talking, he lets him know that he knows what he's been doing. He's been accusing God of darkening counsel with words that are void of knowledge. Instead of vindicating God and saying, "I don't understand it, but I know God always does what is right," he makes false charges against God in his government, and he murmured and complained against God, and he became bitter with God. And when God confronted him, God says to him, "You don't know me like you think you do." And I want you to listen to what Job says when he finally got the chance to speak in Job 42, beginning at verse 1. Then Job said to the Lord, "I know that you can do all things and that no thought or purpose of yours can be restrained or thwarted. You said to me, 'Who is this that darkens and obscures counsel by words without knowledge?' Therefore, I now see I have rashly uttered what I did not understand. Things too wonderful for me, which I did not know. I have virtually said to you what you have said to me. Hear, I beseech you, and I will speak. I will demand of you, and you declare to me. I had heard of you only by the hearing of the ear, but now my spiritual eye sees you. Therefore, he said, I loathe my words and I abhor myself and I repent in dust and ashes." And he says, "God, I don't know you like I thought I did. I figure some of you didn't see it on the news, and I'm moving to a close. It's 12 o'clock, but I want about 5 more minutes, but I want you to hear this. I'm sure some did not see it on the news, but I'm going to share it with you because I want to talk about God's greatness and his power and his glory. We think if we get goosebumps, we've seen God's glory. And I'm not discounting our relationship with God, but I'm saying God wants to give us revelation so we can realize there's so much more for us to have. The story aired this past Thursday, but the event actually took place last Tuesday. One of Turkey's parliament members, who who belongs to the opposition Felicity Party. He stood at the podium and he railed against his own government while he was indirectly railing against Israel. And here's what he said to his own government, because he very vehemently hated Israel. He said, "You allow ships to go to Israel and you shamelessly call it trade. You are Israel's accomplice. Even if you escape the torment of history, you will not be able to escape the wrath of God," end of quote. That 54-year-old Turkish man who spoke for 20 minutes in front of Parliament as he besmirched Israel and as he railed against his own government, had a heart attack standing at the podium, fell, and his head hit the marble floor. He had talked for 20 minutes. They had to rush him to a hospital, which was 20 minutes away, and he died 2 days later. Now, you may call it coincidence, but I'm going to refer, if I can, to the words, to the lyrics of the late Jim Croce's song that says, "You don't mess around with Jim." He said, "You don't pull on Superman's cape. You don't spit." Come on, you know the words. "You don't spit into the wind. You don't pull the mask off the old Lone Ranger. And you don't mess around with Jim." I don't know who Jim was or is, but I know you don't mess around with God. He is. He always has been. He always will be. And we need the gift of revelation to see him as Isaiah saw him in Isaiah 6. High and lifted up, and his train fill the temple. Amen. But we need to see ourselves. I am closing. We need to see ourselves. And I'm going to close in 3 minutes. But I want to bring this truth to light. There are two groups of Christians who see themselves wrong. There's one group that thinks they're God's gift to the human race. And they walk around like their deodorant doesn't wear off, looking condescendingly upon other believers and people of the world that are not in their financial status, that are not in their place in life, and they just look, well, bless their heart, maybe they'll learn someday what I've learned about faith. And then there's a second group, and they're at the other end of the scale. And that is, they see themselves as a worm. Even though they're saved, I'm worth nothing. Even though I'm a child of God, I'll never amount to anything. I'm absolutely worthless. And both paradigms are dangerous and they are incorrect. Like the short poem says, the you see, that'll be the you'll be. And you cannot see yourself. Somebody needs to hear this. You cannot see yourself correctly, nor can you see God correctly outside of the gift of revelation. And I'm sharing this with you because somebody, it can change your life. How do I see myself? Psalms chapter 8. David writes, I believe he must have been setting out in the night sky looking up at the wonders of God's creation. And I'm going to paraphrase some of this. He said, "When I consider the heavens, the work of thy fingers, the moon and the stars that you've ordained, what is man? What is man? What is man that you are mindful of him?" Talking about the human race, not just the gender of men. "What is man that you're mindful of him? The son of man that thou visitest him." And here it is. "For thou," read it aloud with me, "for thou hast made him a little lower than the angels, and hast crowned him with glory and honor. Thou madest him to have dominion over the works of thy hands, and thou hast put all things under his feet." And then he talks about how that all sheep and oxen and all of that is under our domain. Now, who does David say we are? Get this. Who does David say we are a little lower than? Yes. The angels. That means
2: That means we amount for something. But hold on a second. Before I just accept this, how about we look up that word angels in the original, in the Hebrew, what the Old Testament is written in, and see what the word is. If you look it up, the word angels is, that's translated angels, the Hebrew word is Elohim. And Elohim is a name of God. Are you hearing this? Elohim is a name of God. And if we insert Elohim where the word angels is placed, it will read like the New Living Translation and other translations. The New Living Translation says in 8:5, yet you have made him a little lower than God. Well, you're quite on me now. You think I'm blaspheming. I'm just telling you what the book says. You've made them a little lower than God and crowned them with glory and honor. The Revised Standard Version says, yet thou hast made him a little less than God. And the American Standard Version says, for thou hast made him a little lower than God. I'm not teaching for a moment that you and I are little gods like some charismatic teachers teach. We will always be less than God. He is God, and we are the people of God, but the Bible said he's made us just a little lower than himself, but you would never know it by the way we act. We walk around looking like mama died because we're in need of the gift of revelation. God has gifts this morning. The gift of release, the gift of restoration, and the gift of revelation.
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Sunday, August 9th. Let's take a look at the weather. The high temperature in Amarillo yesterday was 101. Today, it's forecast to be about 104. Southwest winds gusting to 30 miles per hour. Overnight low tonight, low to mid-70s. Tomorrow's high temperature about 102. On Tuesday, high temperature about 104. 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
1: Hello, everybody. I'm Ray Ubieta Jr., and I'm in charge of the college group. If you are college age or young adult, we'd love to see you get involved with our college ministry. We have weekly Bible studies, activities such as soccer, volleyball, board games, and even just going out to eat and fellowshipping with one another. If you would like more information, you can go to the front desk where they will get you in contact with me and plugged in. I'm excited to see y'all there, and I can't wait.
0: Well, that's everything you need to know for your calendar. And now let's all stand. It's time to worship.
2: Praise the Lord.

in a fresh way. The Holy Spirit is moving in this house. And whatever you need, He's the way maker. He's the provider. He's the healer. He's the deliverer. Yeah. That's who we serve. I saw us in unity, hands raised to heaven. Right now, lift up your hands. Sing that out. Pour it out. Josh, lead us in that. Pour it out.

listen. I told Aaron, I said, be ready. Because at the end of today's service, the Holy Spirit wants to pour himself out in a fresh way. I'm giving more details now than I told her. I just said, be ready. So, you know, my agenda, my order of service, there's more songs, there's offering, there's a great sermon lined up, but the Holy Spirit is moving right now. And you know what I like about this? Here's what I like about this. That didn't go perfect. That first part of the song is supposed to be roaring in your ear, the band playing, flowing, and I could barely hear it. And that's why I'm not mad at anybody. I'm just saying, this is what I love about the Holy Spirit. He doesn't care. He just roll right on top of it. If you have a heart that's hungry and thirsty for him. So let me ask you something. Are you hungry? Are you thirsty? Pour it out. Pour it out. I know it's congested up front. I don't care. If you want a fresh touch from the Holy Spirit, this is the time. This is the place. I told the Holy Spirit, whatever you want. It's not about what I want. Praise God. So logistically, I don't really even know what to do because I don't want you children to move. I want you to stay here. So ushers, let's make it happen. Children, move forward just a little bit. If you want a fresh touch from the Holy Spirit, I want you to line up. Aaron and I are going to lay hands on you. The Lord showed me this already. The laying on of hands is a fresh touch of fire. A fresh touch from the Holy Spirit. We're going to pray for all the children, but she's just going to go ahead and do it. When you got a Holy Ghost-filled wife, you just say, just go. Just go. Glory to God. I'm going to walk out of here in the midst of it. Praise God.

0: Hallelujah. 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But this morning, as I'm getting ready, I get a picture of hardened clay. Hardened clay. 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The water just rolled off. 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Because the more of that fresh water, the water of the Holy Spirit pours on you, the softer you get. So this morning you may have come in hardened clay, and the Lord is saying, I'm pouring out. 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Get ready for the fresh fire. 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

0: Okay. 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So you reach out by faith, not only for fresh fire, but healing in your jaw and healing in your teeth in the name of Jesus. And if you said, well, you already prayed for me and I need that, well, just come and get back in line and reach out by faith. Hallelujah.
1: Hallelujah.

This is the word the Lord gave Ray, but it's also for this generation. You're a branding iron. You know what a branding iron is? Well, it's no good if it doesn't get hot. And you've got to have a fire burning so deep in you that it can get that iron blazing orange and mark a generation for Jesus. Because when you look at a cow that's been branded, you know who it belongs to. And then you've got to make it clear that the devil knows who belongs to God and who he cannot touch. And you're a branding iron for this generation.

you, Lord. Now, Lord, I thank you. I thank you for the impartation from the Spirit of God. And just like we were singing, it's not by our might, it's not by our power, but it's by the power of the Holy Spirit. I thank you for the same Spirit that raised Jesus from the dead dwells on the inside of our bodies. And no matter what we're facing, even against impossible odds, all things are possible. Now, this is no show. This is no hype. The Lord gave me a heads up this was going to happen. I thought it was going to be at the end so I could get everything I needed to get in. But he said, forget it. It's by the Spirit of the Lord. It's by his Spirit. It's by his power. Now, you watch this week, because the Lord is going to move in your life. You're going to sing in a real intangible way. And I think the way we're going to end service today is we're going to start that song over. And we're going to give ourselves over, yield ourselves to praise in his name. Will you do it? Will you do it? And after we're done praising and shouting, I call you blessed in Jesus' name. There's no reason to add anything to this, in my opinion. Oh, I had a sermon, but there's nothing quite like the Spirit of God. So I want you to give yourselves over to this. It's by the Spirit of God.

0: God. Well, Pastor, what about offering? Well, this is a pretty good time of faith.
1: You're right.
0: I mean, I want to sow.
1: Okay, all right.
0: Hey, God will.
1: That was not pre-planned. I was just going to tell you to go. I'll tell you this. We got an opportunity in front of us. All we need is $13
0: million. Okay.
1: I ain't got time to tell you nothing else. Just give and watch God increase you. Y'all thought I was kidding when I said some of you need a $1 million tithe. Watch him do it amongst young people that'll believe him. Children that'll believe him. Believe him as a child. Amen. Well, you know, tithes and offerings are all about worshiping the Lord anyway.
0: Yeah.
1: So if you have a tithe or offering you want to give, I was just going to dismiss you. But Josh, you can blame Josh if you get mad. I did not prove. None of this was pre-planned, guys. If you saw order of service, none of this was in service. I do pray for every student and every teacher, strength in Jesus' name.
0: Strength.
1: Over the new year, strength in Jesus' name. Amen. Praise God. We got something? No. Oh, thank you, Jesus. I ain't ever preached with a towel before, and I like it. Glory to God. I've never sweated so much in a service. Healing is flowing in this house. Woo! Praise God. Praise God. Praise God. If you need an envelope, raise your hand. I know some of you are praising God. We serve a mighty King. Don't let the devil steal your praise. And this fire is real and genuine. Let me tell you something. You're going to face the fire one way or another. Might as well yield yourself to the Holy Spirit fire. If not, it's judgment fire. And you don't want that. Do you know at the Bema, that's the reward center of God. That's where the Christians will be gathered to get eternal rewards. We're going to all be tried by fire there. You better hope you've already been flowing in that Holy Ghost fire before that day. Man, I tell you what, I'm tipsy in the spirit. Nobody got time for alcohol. I was going to end the series. I'll just do that Wednesday. Glory to God. Yeah.

Jesus. I thank you. You're doing something in the lives of these individuals that only you can do. You're doing something in my life that only you can do. I'm yielded to you, Lord. Tell him that right now. Lift up your hands to heaven. Say it. I'm yielded to you. Whatever you want is what I want. So take me and use me for your purpose, for your kingdom. I'll shine my light bright. I'll burn on fire for you. In the name of Jesus, shout amen. Woo! Praise God. Well, I'm glad you were here. I pray the Lord blesses you and keeps you, makes his face shine upon you and keeps you in all your ways this week. I pray he'll be a shield all about you. I speak this divine favor over you and your family. Divine favor. The thing that you desire, the Lord wants to do it more than you want him to do it. Divine favor. Divine favor. I receive that. I receive that. Lord, I thank you for divine instructions. God ideas and instructions. Thank you, Jesus. Thank you, Jesus. Glory to God. Wow, man, I just don't want it to end, but...

You have any idea how valuable it is for the presence of the Lord to come into a house like this? There's nothing more valuable in our whole life. Raise your hands one more time. Lord, speak to your people. We will follow.

0: The preceding broadcast has been live from Accelerate Church in Amarillo. Accelerate Church is at 4400 South Crockett. The pastor is my son, Jeremy File. Our Sunday services start at 10 a.m. Wednesday evening service is at 7. 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
0: Today is Sunday, August 9th. Let's take a look at the weather. The high temperature in Amarillo yesterday was 101. Today, it's forecast to be about 104. Southwest winds gusting to 30 miles per hour. Overnight low tonight, low to mid-70s. Tomorrow's high temperature about 102. On Tuesday, high temperature about 104.
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3: 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As soon as that child is born, that child should be laid in his mother's arms for that bonding that is there. That training cannot begin too soon. 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Tomorrow that teenager will not need help with his homework. 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
2: Welcome to Love Worth Finding, featuring the timeless teaching and practical lessons of Pastor Adrian Rogers. In Mark chapter 10, Jesus revealed his great love for children and their tremendous importance to his kingdom. Our children are a blessed gift and a bundle of potentiality from God, which we are responsible for teaching and training up. Though it's not by any means easy, it is simple. If you have your Bible, turn now to Mark chapter 10. We'll begin in verse 13, as Adrian Rogers explains the care and maintenance of your child.
3: Mark chapter 10, and in verse 13, we'll begin reading. Mark chapter 10, and verse 13. And they brought young children to him, that he should touch them, and his disciples rebuked those that brought them. But when Jesus saw it, he was much displeased, and he said unto them, Suffer or allow the little children to come unto me, and forbid them not, for of such is the kingdom of God. Verily I say unto you that whosoever shall not receive the kingdom of God as a little child, he shall not enter therein. And he took them up in his arms, and he put his hands upon them, and blessed them. I want to talk to you about the care and maintenance of your child. I suppose when you went to the hospital or your little baby to be born, someone were to give you a notice that said something like this, Congratulations, your baby has come complete with all of the standard equipment. However, yours is a custom-made model and there's not another like it in all of the earth. Warning, your baby has been carefully crafted and is extremely delicate. Be certain to follow the manufacturer's instructions, or there may be a complete breakdown. Now, folks, a number of people have failed to follow the instructions, and there has been a complete breakdown. What is the cause? Well, one is fathers who have failed. Dads who have failed to provide stability, leadership, and character, and strength for the family. We've got dads today who are preoccupied with business,

0: with sports, with sex, with everything else except raising the children. But not only failing fathers, we have misdirected and misguided mothers. Mothers who have a different standard and a different priority than old-fashioned mothers used to have. The Bible clearly warns in the book of Proverbs, chapter 29 and verse 15, that a child left to himself bringeth his mother to shame. And yet America's children are being left to themselves, and the television has become the major babysitter. These children are farmed out to daycare centers or other places. I've already said that we respect the woman who must work to put bread on the table and a roof on the head and clothes on the back. But what about those who are working for the luxuries, not the necessities? Do you know that the television now has taken the place of the mother and it has become America's babysitter? Do you know what your children are watching on television? Did you know that alcohol, listen to me, is served 10 times more than any other drink on television? The next is coffee. But for every cup of coffee that's served on television, there'll be some serving of an alcoholic beverage. Every time your child sees somebody drink something, or most of the time on television, it will be an alcoholic beverage. If there's a sexual liaison, it is depicted as outside the marriage relationship. It is either adultery or fornication or sodomy. The reason that many people think their children are doing so well is that many people don't know what their children are doing. Yet God has given us some rules in His manual on the care and the nurture of children. I want to make the message very simple and not complex. And I want you moms and you dads to say, Pastor, I'm going to take a goal to do three things with my child. Number one, I want to learn how to communicate with my child. What a bundle of potentiality God has given you to teach that child and to train that child. The Bible says in Proverbs chapter 22 and verse 6, train up a child in the way that he should go, and when he is old, he will not depart from it. Now, in this area of communication, let me give you some steps. Number one, begin early. Get this in your mind now. Begin early. When do you start training a child? As soon as that child is born. You say, oh no, oh yes. As soon as that child is born, that child should be laid in its mother's arms for that bonding that is there. That training cannot begin too soon. It is virtually impossible to spoil a child the first year of life. That child must be loved and loved and loved and loved some more. The Bible says, train up a child in the way that he should go, and when he is old, he will not depart from it. Listen to Proverbs chapter 19 and verse 18. Chasten thy son while there is hope. That is, while he is young, before he gets too old to be chastened. Proverbs 13 and verse 24, he that spareth his rod hateth his son, but he that loveth him chasteneth him betimes. And that word betimes literally means he chastens him early. He chastens him at the right time. He doesn't wait until it's too late. It is amazing what little children can learn. Think about it. I have a grandson who was over at my house. I watch my grandson, just a year old child, and I watch that child as he is beginning to learn. And listen, I said, where are your teeth? He opened his mouth and pointed to his teeth. Isn't that amazing? I mean, that's my grandson did that. Think about that. Isn't that phenomenal? Did you ever hear of such a thing? Listen, folks, that little child, a year old, is learning a language as difficult as English. Think about it. Many of you say, oh, I'd like to learn another language other than my own. I'm talking about little children. If you think that's amazing, did you know some little kids can learn Japanese? And some learn all kinds of exotic languages. They are learning. Listen to what God's word says in Isaiah chapter 28, verses 9 and 10. To whom shall he, that is God, speak knowledge? And whom shall he make to understand doctrine? Listen. Them that are weaned from the milk and drawn from the breasts. Did you hear what God says? God said, give me a child who is just being weaned from his mother's milk, and I'll teach that child doctrine. Think about it. And how is he going to do it? Well, he goes on to tell us in verse 10, for precept must be upon precept, precept upon precept, line upon line, line upon line, here a little, there a little, here a little, there a little. Oh, friend, listen, you train a child just with a tidbit here, a tidbit there, a tidbit here, and the child is listening, absorbing, absorbing, absorbing. What a wonderful time to teach when we have these little children. I'll tell you why. Their curiosity level is at an all-time high. What is the favorite word of the little toddler in your house other than no? Why? Why, Daddy? Why, Mama? Why? Don't get exasperated when they keep asking why. That's a God-given instinct. They are a little intellectual sponge. What an opportunity, because the curiosity factor is so high and the trust factor is so high. Little children will believe you. So be careful what you tell little children. Children will believe what you say. What a wonderful opportunity. As a matter of fact, Jesus said that we who are adults need to have a trust factor like little children. We need to become like little children. Children have a God-given innate ability to believe. That's the reason the Bible tells us in 2 Timothy chapter 3, verse 14, Paul says, but continue, he's talking to Timothy, continue thou in the things which thou hast learned and has been assured of. Well, evidently, Timothy was a great theologian. Well, how did he learn these things, and how was he assured of them? Knowing from whom thou hast learned them, now watch it, and that from a child, thou hast known the Holy Scriptures, which are able to make thee wise unto salvation through faith, which is in Jesus Christ. When should you begin? You can't begin too soon. Tomorrow that baby won't be rocked. Tomorrow that toddler won't be asking why. Tomorrow that teenager will not need help with his homework. Begin early. Secondly, you must learn to see that your child is unique. There's not another one like your child. That's the reason I said you become the owner of a brand new baby, but yours is a custom model. Our scripture, Proverbs 22, verse 6 says, train up a child in the way that he should go. And when he is old, he shall not depart from it. The word way, in the way that he should go, is a Hebrew word that literally roots back to the idea of bending a bow. People would select a rod out of a tree in order to make a bow to shoot an arrow with. And that bow would have a particular bend in it, a particular set in it. And that's the idea that your child comes into this life with what we would call a bent, a proclivity, a disposition, a temperament. God put together uniquely in his genes and his chromosomes a child that has a particular way that he should go. So the way you raise one child is not the way you would raise another child. Children are different. You look at the children in the Bible. The first two children, Cain and Abel, look how different they were. One of them had a disposition that was completely different from the other disposition, and Cain slew Abel. Both of them came from the same womb. You think in the Bible about Absalom and Solomon. These were both children of David. Solomon was David's son who reigned in his stead. Absalom was David's son who rebelled against him. Same family. Think about Jacob and Esau. Same family. But think how different Jacob and Esau were. I think about our four children, how unique they are, how different each one of them is. and how we need to find out from each child the way that he should go. And friend, there's nobody at daycare who can do that for you. Nobody can do that for you. Did you know Thomas Alva Edison was sent home from school? And you know what the teacher said about Thomas Alva Edison? Said he's too dumb to learn. And sent him home. You know what his mama said? His mama said, I know my boy, and he is not stupid. He's smart, and I'll teach him myself. And she did. The problem was that the teacher was so dumb she couldn't realize how smart the boy was. Not that he was so dumb. You see, every child is different. I'm not trying to put a guilt trip on those of you who must put your children in daycare, but I'm telling you, you've got to double up somewhere else. You've got to see to it, dear friend, that you know the unique proclivities in your child. See your child as unique before God and learn to communicate with that child creatively. Listen to Deuteronomy chapter 6, verses 6 and 7. These words which I command thee this day shall be in thine heart, and thou shalt teach them diligently unto thy children. Now watch it. And shall talk of them when thou sittest in thine house, and when thou walkest by the way, when thou liest down, and when thou risest up. Now, people are always saying, Pastor, how do we have family worship? How do we have family altar? How do we teach our children? I believe in family altar, but I don't believe that family altar is the best time to teach the children. If you try to make your major teaching family altar, your kids will get sick of it. It'll be like another class. You sit still while we instill. Family altar will become like cod liver oil. A dose a day will keep the devil away. And they won't want it. Let your family altar be brief. Oh, there'll be times when you can have extended times, when it gets to be fun, or they're asking questions and they want to know more. You might talk for hours. Sometimes our family's going into the night, past midnight, discussing the Word of God. But, old friend, if you learn to teach the Bible creatively, the Bible says when you rise up, when you lie down, when you walk in the way, that's the way Jesus taught his disciples. He said, behold, a sower went out to sow. Consider the lilies. Everything that Jesus saw was an opportunity to teach. How many wonderful ways there are to teach your children. Be creative. And, hey, there's nothing wrong with having fun. As a matter of fact, let me tell you how to raise kids. Be firm, be fair, be fun. That's it. That's the whole thing, just in a nutshell. And let them enjoy Bible games, Bible stories, Bible baseball, Christian books, Christian music. Learn how to challenge your kids. We don't get creative enough. There's a motivational speaker. His name is Charles Tremendous Jones. He's a great guy, and he knows how to motivate people. But he's a Christian. He loves the Lord. This is what he said. I thought it was a tremendous idea. He said to his boy, when his boy was 14, he said, son, in 2 years, you're going to be able to get a driver's license. And you're going to want a car. And he said, son, I want you to have a car. And I want to help you to pay for your car. But, son, I'll tell you what I'm going to do. Son, I have some books I want you to read and write a report on. And I'll give you $10 for every book that you read and write a report on it. Now, he said, get started. And he said, remember, if you read as you ought to read, if you read in style, you'll drive in style. But if you read like a bum, you'll drive like a bum. I think that's a smart father. Now, of course, it'll take more than $10 a book today to get that kid a car. But the point is that he knew how to salt him. He knew how to encourage him. He didn't simply ram it down his throat. Listen, communicate creatively. And then I would say this in communicating with your kids. Learn to be real. I have many faults. And I'm not about to let my children stand up here and testify as to my faults because they might be too honest. But I'll tell you one thing, I'm not afraid to say this. My kids know I'm real. I'm not bragging. They know I love God. They know their mother loves God. They know I'm not a phony. They know I'm not a hypocrite. They know their mother is not a hypocrite. They know we believe what we preach and we believe what we teach. You see, and one of the reasons they believe that is we've been real enough to admit when we've made mistakes. Not only have I had to apologize to my wife, I've had to apologize to my children because I fail, and we all fail. But children do not demand perfection, but children hate hypocrisy. They can spot a phony a mile away. One girl said to her dad, "Dad, you taught us how to succeed, but Daddy, you didn't teach us how to fail." We need to teach our kids how to fail. We need to let them see our faults. We need to let them see our failures. We need to come to them and say, "Sweetheart, I was wrong the way I talked to your mama. I've asked mama to forgive me, and I've asked God to forgive me, and I want to ask you to forgive me. What I said or what I did was wrong. Will you forgive me? Or I spoke harshly to you, or I misjudged you." Friend, listen, be real. Your kids don't demand perfection, but they do demand reality. So what I'm saying is, number one, communication, okay? Number two, here's the second thing. Number two, not only communication, but correction. Learn to correct your child. Ephesians chapter 6 and verse 4. "And ye fathers, provoke not your children to wrath, but bring them up in the nurture and the admonition of the Lord." Someone has pointed out that some men spend more time training their dogs than they do the children. Then they tie the dog up at night and let the children run wild. Fathers, provoke not your children to wrath, but bring them up in the nurture and the admonition of the Lord. And that literally means in the discipline and the admonition of the Lord. Now, why should you learn to discipline your child? Let me give you about five or six reasons why you ought to discipline your child. Number one, if you have any love for that child at all, you're going to discipline him. Listen to the word of God. Proverbs 13, verse 24. "He that spareth his rod hateth his son, but he that loveth him chasteneth him betimes." You say, "Well, I just love him so much, I can't discipline him." You don't love him, you love you. It just makes you uncomfortable to do it, and that's why you don't do it. God calls discipline love. He says in Hebrews 12, verse 6, "For whom the Lord loveth, he chasteneth, and scourgeth every son whom he receiveth." Any father who loves a son or a daughter is going to chastise that son, that daughter, when they need it. You're not better than God. My dad used to tell me, "Son, I'm whipping you because I love you." I was sure he loved me better than my brother. Secondly, not only because of the love for the child, but because of the nature of human nature. Believe it or not, the Bible teaches that we are by nature children of wrath. The seed of rebellion is inherent in any child. Proverbs 22, verse 15, "Foolishness is bound in the heart of a child." Now, you may not believe that, but that's the word of God. Foolishness is bound in the heart of a child, but the rod of correction shall drive it far from him. Now, folks, that's the word of God. Every time when you talk about discipline, there's somebody going to accuse you of brutality. But you listen to the word of God. Now, children need to understand that there is a moral power in life. They need to understand that they cannot have their own way every time. And if you do not restrain that child, his human nature is going to lead him to be a rebel. That child must learn respect and legitimate fear. Just as a man has the fear of God in his heart and still loves God, a child ought to have a legitimate fear. I hesitate to use the word because of the connotation, but an awesome respect for authority. He who fears God the most loves God the best. There's no competition between the fear of God and the love of God. That doesn't mean we quiver and quake in the sight of God, nor should your children quiver and quake in your sight.
1: 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We love reading a note from a friend of the ministry who wrote this. Pastor Rogers' messages have been a personal blessing to me and a source of encouragement. I used to minister as a pastor. Though now homebound, I am privileged to minister to more people than ever before via texting, emails, and calls, spreading faith, love, hope, and encouragement through God's Word. Well, that's what we love to do here at Love Worth Finding. 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
2: Today is Sunday, August 9th. Let's take a look at the weather. The high temperature in Amarillo yesterday was 101. Today, it's forecast to be about 104. Southwest winds gusting to 30 miles per hour. Overnight low tonight, low to mid-70s. Tomorrow's high temperature about 102. On Tuesday, high temperature about 104. Every day in Nigeria, Christians wake up not knowing if their village will still be standing by nightfall. 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
3: 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Let us anchor our mind to the Lord and His guiding instructions. 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
4: How does a Christian student survive and even thrive on a secular campus?
5: This is Issues in Education. I'm Bob Boyd.
4: And I'm Jerry Boyd.
5: The percentage of evangelical Bible-believing Christians has been steadily declining to the point that the percentage of Americans born after 1977 is estimated to be only 4% Christian. Not long ago, Christians were a majority in this country, but it's coming down to just 4% of this current generation. How has this happened? Barna's research shows basic beliefs are formed before age 13, and those beliefs remain throughout life.
4: Where are these youngsters forming their beliefs?
5: 90% go to public school, where they hear nothing about God, but everything about evolution.
4: Our guest is Abby Nye, who is the author of Fish Out of Water, Surviving and Thriving as a Christian on a Secular Campus.
5: Listen to this. Abby's English teacher and the department head told her the Bible cannot be used in academics because, get this, it's a book of myths. And on top of that, she was required to buy a Quran for her required class in Islam. She's required to treat the Quran as a holy book, but the Holy Bible is trashed because it's a book of myths. Why are colleges requiring classes on Islam, which is the religion behind the 9/11 attacks, and ridiculing the religion that built and prospered this nation?
4: I just wanted to ask you, you were talking about in one of your classes, the teacher asked how many of you were familiar with the term BC, which of course means before Christ. Mm-hmm. So tell us what happened there.
6: In a required class that all sophomores have to take on Islam, the professor asked us, she asked us if we were familiar with the term BC, before Christ, when we use dates. And 100% of the class raised their hands. And then she said, we will not be using that in this class because it is offensive. Not a single person in the class said, that is so offensive to me. I mean, we've all grown up with it. And yet, it's like this other world at college where they're so liberal and just the political correctness. I mean, it's funny. I mean, we can no longer use BC.
4: That's crazy.
6: The rest of the world is using it. Our calendar is based off it. But can we no longer do that?
4: And here's another question. Why did everybody have to take Islam? I mean, that's something really new.
6: Oh, I know. And of course, that comes about after 9/11. I think it's like this diversity training, you know. Would we ever be required to take a class on biblical truth or Christian principles? No. There'd be so much outrage, and yet they can get away with requiring everyone to take a class on Islam.
4: Look at this. People would not go along with you having to take a course in Christianity. I mean, do you realize the uproar about that? But yet Islam's fine.
5: And Christianity founded America. And Islam was the ones that flew the planes into the World Trade Center. You'd think it'd be the other way around.
6: I know. It's like they want us to respect them, but yet what they did to us, it's just unbelievable.
5: Hmm. You wrote about Brooke on the first day in her English class. The professor gave the class a chant to sing. No one knew what the chant meant, so Brooke asked the professor what it meant. And he said it meant praise to Buddha.
6: Right. It's an English class, not a class on Buddhism or religions of the world. It's an English class. And every day at the beginning of class, they're required to sing praise to Buddha. Hmm. How wrong is that? And they don't even know what they're saying, first of all. You know, nobody cares to ask except this one Christian girl. The irony there and the sadness there is that you have Christians sitting in the class that are singing praise to Buddha. I don't know why, but like for some reason they're not smart enough to put two and two together that you shouldn't be singing praise to Buddha and then praise to Jesus at Campus Crusade or church later in the week. You shouldn't be doing both.
4: Yeah. Well, now here's another thing. Before you were mentioning how that the professors think the Bible is a myth, so I'm wondering in your class that you're required to take on Islam, are they talking about the Quran? Like the Quran is like the book that is true?
6: They talked about it with great dignity and required us to do a lot of things that we wouldn't have if it were the Bible. Because Muslims view the Quran as a holy book, they don't let it ever sit on the floor. And if they're carrying books, it can't ever be on the bottom, like it has to be on the top. That's what we had to do in class. Like, we were not allowed to ever have our Quran on the floor. Not to mention, hello, did I mention that we had to purchase a Quran?
4: Oh, no, you didn't.
6: Yeah, that's a required book. So we have these purchased Qurans that we bought, and we cannot set them on the floor like we would our other textbooks, you know, because it is their holy book. So, yes, we treated it with great dignity, like it is a holy book.
4: Now, isn't that just disgusting, really, because the Bible is just anathema. That, I mean, let's not even bring the Bible into a discussion. Let's not even, bring one on campus, and yet let's treat the Quran as holy. How much sense does that make when this is a nation that was founded on Christian principles?
5: Hello. Do Christians realize what is happening? Now, Islam, you said, is a required class?
6: Right.
5: Well, in your required Islam class, the professor said Allah is the same as the God of the Bible, and you countered that that could not be since Jesus is God. What happened?
6: That led to a big discussion, and actually a discussion that lasted throughout the semester, because one of the main things that she said was that Jesus didn't think he was God. She firmly believed that Jesus did not think he was God. You know, I thought, hey, Jesus knew he was God. Why else would he die on a cross and forgive our sins and live a perfect life? So I wrote a paper about who Jesus is and what the Bible says about Jesus and his deity, and gave it to her. And I think she was really impressed.
5: In John 14, Philip said to Jesus, show us the Father, that'll be enough for us. And Jesus said, have I been with you so long and you don't know me? To know me is to know God. I and the Father are one. I mean, over and over, Jesus said that he was God. Before Abraham was, I am, which is the very name God called himself in the Old Testament.
6: You don't have to be a biblical scholar to know those basic things, you know, that Jesus knew he was God.
4: Right, and I mean, John 1:1, in the beginning was the Word was with God, and the Word was God, and Jesus was the Word. He became flesh.
6: I remember now, in that class, when she first said that, there were a handful of Christians, and they spoke up with verses. There were a number of us that were able to do that and say, hey, well, here's a verse in the Bible, you know, off the top of our heads, because we're not carrying Bibles with us. We're carrying the Quran.
5: Oh, but what gets me is that taxpayers, and many of them are Christians, have to pay to indoctrinate our young people into the atheist religion, into Islam, into evolution.
6: And I don't think the average person in America knows what it's really like on a secular campus. The average Christian doesn't know.
4: And then here's another thing I wanted to say. You mentioned that your first assignment in English class was to write an analytical response to your choice of these selected essays. They were crazy, the topics. Among the topics, it said you could analyze taking Under God out of the Pledge, or an essay on why we should sympathize with the murderers at Columbine.
5: Or the third one was that God cannot exist because if he's all-powerful and all-loving, he wouldn't let bad things happen. It's really an indoctrination into atheism. But you did something about that, didn't you?
6: Oh, I did. The essays that we had to choose from, they're all liberal pieces. I mean, far, far, far left, your most extreme left liberal pieces. But the good thing was that we could use our own beliefs to analyze the essays. And he said, I encourage you to use your personal beliefs and convictions. I'm like, okay, you know, it doesn't matter what I analyze in, because I can still hold on to my Christian beliefs. But before we wrote our articles, we discussed the article in class, and to promote discussion, had all of our desks arranged in a circle, and yet nobody was speaking up. I mean, I'm just surprised at how apathetic college students are. Without MTV and music and dancing, you just can't get them going. So I started off the conversation, and I said, you know, his conclusion is wrong, because I believe that God does exist, and the God that exists is all-knowing, all-loving, and all-powerful. And that's all I said. And then, bam, from there, the classroom just exploded, and student after student and the professor firing these questions at me. I'm a freshman. This is the first month of class, and I was not expecting this, but there were good questions and great discussions on, does God exist? Why is there evil in the world? All these questions that people struggle with. And it was such a good opportunity, but the hostility was very strong, and most of it came from the professor himself.
5: Wow, isn't that incredible?
4: Yes.
5: Most of the hostility came from the professor himself. You were asked if you believed the Bible was true, and you said you did. And at that point, the teacher said, dude, isn't this the book with a talking snake and the magic fruit, referring to the fruit and snake in the Garden of Eden? He asked you if you thought snakes could talk.
6: Right. At first, I think I was just shocked at his attitude toward the book that I view as holy. Because would he dare do that to an Islamic student, a Muslim student, with the Quran? No way. He would be faced with a lawsuit automatically. I mean, he could lose his job if he did that. But yet, they feel free to do that with Christian students. And so I said to him, I said, if I looked out the window and I saw a snake, I would not think that that snake is going to come up and talk to me. But I believe in such a powerful God that I believe that he can do anything, and he can make animals talk, and he could make that snake talk if he wanted to. I said, I'm not ready to throw out the whole metaphysical realm. Are you? And he looked at me just with a blank face. He was caught. He really didn't didn't have anything to say except with his bitter comments.
4: Well, you know what's the problem here is he thinks the Bible is a myth, and a lot of the professors do, apparently, and I guess students.
6: Mm-hmm. I was told by the head of the English department and my professor that you cannot use the Bible in academic circles because it is a book of myth.
4: Wait,
6: bottom line, I know, you know, millions of people, scholars that would disagree with them, but because these two guys say the Bible is a book of myth, you cannot use it. You cannot use it in the classroom.
4: Oh.
5: This is not science class where you're saying the Bible is not scientific. This is an English literature class, right?
6: Right, where we are told to use our own personal beliefs and convictions.
4: Now, isn't that said? Your personal belief and conviction has to do with reading the Bible and believing that the
6: right.
4: Bible's true, and yet they told you can't use that.
6: Right.
4: Oh.
6: They are trying to reprogram my own personal beliefs and convictions, take them away from me.
5: So you wrote this essay and you got a B- because,
6: right.
5: really, because you had a Christian worldview.
6: Yes, I did. My paper was analyzing the article that said God didn't exist or that he's not good. And at one point in my paper, I said, according to Christian beliefs, God is good. So on my paper, the professor circled the word good and said, what is good? And, you know, how am I going to know in an English class which words I'm going to have to define for him? I thought we were over that, you know?
5: She went to the English department head, and they had a hearing with the department head and the teacher. There was a hearing, right?
6: Right. And the head of the department never came up with anything that was wrong with my paper besides the fact that I was a Christian. You know, I said to them, this is so ironic because the school that I'm at prides itself on diversity. And yet, you want diversity, and yet you won't allow diversity of thought. And I'm a Christian, and I feel like I'm being persecuted.
4: Right. Where's the tolerance, right? They just talk about tolerance, but they're not tolerating you.
6: Right. And I said to them, if I were a Muslim, we would not be having this meeting. And they looked at me like, she's right, we wouldn't be.
5: And then he said, where did you get this idea that God is not evil? And you said, the Bible.
6: Right. And he said, that's not in the Bible. I try not to laugh, and I try not to look shocked, or like, you call yourself a literary critic, a professor, you're educated. And so I'm thinking all those things, and I don't say them. And I say, well, it is in the Bible. Would you like me to get out the Bible and show you? And right away, he says, oh, no, no, no, no, that's not necessary. The Bible is a plague. We don't want to come near it. We don't want to look at it, but we are experts on it.
5: Yeah, that's great. You asked the department head if you could write your ideas from a Christian perspective, since all other perspectives are okay. I mean, why can't you have a Christian perspective? If you were writing from a set of lesbian assumptions or Wiccan assumptions or Muslim terrorist assumptions, that's all okay, but not traditional Christian ideas, right?
6: That's right. That is essentially when they told me that you can't use the Bible in academic circles because it's a book of myths.
5: Isn't that incredible?
6: And that's how it ended. After 45 minutes, they didn't have anything that was really wrong with my paper or why I deserved a low grade, except that I was a Christian.
5: But look at this, to be taught that the Bible in academic circles is not used because it's just myths. I mean, that is such blatant discrimination against Christians. You have to wonder why Christian leaders don't realize that we're training this generation to give up their Christian beliefs. Where are the Christian leaders? Why don't they speak out against this?
6: Right, and if he were a true liberal, wouldn't he be against banning books? And yet essentially what they're doing is banning the Bible. And then at the end, my professor spoke up and he says, what grade did you want to get? And I looked him straight in the eyes and I said, I am not hear about the grade. I want to know if it's going to be like this the rest of the semester. Can I be a Christian and hold to my own beliefs, or am I going to be graded down for them the entire semester? And he was shocked because he thought this is just some freshman girl whining and complaining about her grade. And for him to see that I was not concerned with the grade, that I would rather fail than fall in step with his beliefs, and that I was willing to do so because that's what I told him that I would do. I said, I will fail. I will get an F in this class, and I will keep using the Bible. And I think that really impacted him for the rest of the semester.
5: That's
4: and so
5: powerful.
4: Did you get to write how you wanted to, your beliefs throughout the semester, and got graded decently?
6: Yeah, I kept writing from a Christian perspective, but in the classroom, the discussion, he would always find something that would go against Christianity. His questions just elicit anger, but you have to remember to be kind and sweet in response. And so in the classroom, it was always just a struggle and a battle, and I knew every day. And, like, you know, sometimes it's fun. It gets the fires going, and it's enjoyable. But other times you get worn down, especially when you're the only one in the class speaking up, and especially when you know that there are other Christians in the class, and yet they're too scared to speak up.
4: The very first time that you confronted everybody's, like, just blasting you with questions, was your heart pounding? I mean, because that's your first experience with this hostility. How did you feel?
6: Oh, there were just so many emotions. You kind of just ignore the pounding heart and just go with it, and trying to pray at the same time that you're giving responses. And yet at the same time, like, I felt so prepared for it because I went to a good Christian school. I kind of knew how to come back with responses. We'd practiced it in class in high school and done debate like that on both sides of the issue, so I was used to that aspect of it. But the thing that struck me the most, I remember when I was walking out of the classroom and I got back to my room, and I thought, this is so sad, because those people actually believe the things they just said. It's not like high school anymore where we're all Christians and we're just pretending to debate those things. These people actually believe that there is no God. They believe in evolution. They believe that they were an accident, that they have no purpose in life. And, I mean, I was just struck with such sadness for them because, you know, the hope that I have in Christ, I want everyone else to have too. I mean, it's just overwhelming.
4: That is overwhelming. And then what is also sad is the fact that you said there were other Christian students in the classroom, but they didn't back you up. Nobody said anything?
6: They were too scared. And I mean, I don't blame them. It's very scary. The fear there is so tangible. But I know that there are other Christians because I saw them at Campus Crusade.
5: So that's why I admired you and your courage for standing up so much. That was beautiful. But I think a lot of these Christians, they haven't received the training. They don't have the convictions. They're not as strong a Christian as you are. And so let me just say, so that's why it's so essential for Christians to get their children educated in a Christian worldview before they go to college. Otherwise, they just wash out in college.
6: Definitely. I think that is very important. And, you know, as much as I would encourage other Christians to go to secular schools because, hey, I would like support in the classroom, I do not think it's the best place for every Christian student. And if you read this book, you can have your eyes open and you can make a better decision as to where to go to college. Maybe a secular school isn't a good fit for you because you're not grounded enough in your worldview, and maybe you'd be too easily swept away. And I think it's more important to guard your own spirituality than get swept away with the crowd.
4: That's right. So you had a Christian education, and I just think that what you said is so important, because I just would not want to send these Christian kids that have attended public school into this environment, because I don't think that they'll be able to stand up.
5: Mm-hmm. So many of the Christians just want to go along to get along. They just want to play the game and just get their grade. But what they're really doing is they're swallowing the indoctrination of the liberal atheists without realizing it. And so they may or may not, what is it, 9 out of 10 basically give up the Christian faith after they graduate. So what we're doing, really, we're surrendering the Christian youth of this country to an indoctrination into atheism. And that's not very smart for Christian leaders.
6: No, it's not. And I hate to see Christian students play the game, as they call it. You know, I was talking to an older lady who had a college student also, and I was telling her my struggles in the classroom and how I was getting graded down, and she said, oh, my son had that same problem. But, you know, then you just learn how to play the game and give them what they want. And I was so sad because I was looking for, like, encouragement and support from this strong Christian lady, and this is what she had to tell me? I'm sorry, but no. I mean, I'm not going to give up that easily. I am not going to just give them what they want. You know, it'd be real easy to. I mean, it's a lot easier to write a paper spitting back their beliefs than it is to write a paper that you know is going to be critiqued with a fine-tooth comb, and you're going to have to sit down and read probably 5 other books on Christian beliefs, on evolution, and all this stuff, like, in order to even write your paper. That takes a lot more work. So to play the game is easy, but to play the game is to deny Christ, I believe.
5: But it's not without cost, because you said after that classroom experience, you went home and you cried and your whole body shook like a leaf.
6: That's embarrassing. Yeah, I mean, it just... Christianity, God just means so much to me that... It's hard. It can be very, very discouraging and very tough.
4: Well, now, why in the world are they not tolerant of Christian beliefs? They're intolerant of you.
6: It's because they can get away with it, and I don't know why they can get away with it. I think mainly it's because so many Christians aren't speaking up.
5: Tell us about the biology teacher at Texas Tech who said any student who wants his recommendation to medical school or graduate school must affirm that they believe in evolution.
6: Right.
5: Now, we're speaking about Micah Spradling.
6: Right. Micah wanted a recommendation to medical school, but yet, as a Christian, Micah believes in creation and could not affirm evolution as truth. He was really left with no other option, and so what he did was transfer to a Christian school, graduated to get into med school, and then came back with lawyers and sued this professor for doing that. And you know, that worked because that professor had to change his policy. He no longer says that you have to believe in evolution. He says that you have to be able to say what it is, but you no longer have to believe that it is truth.
4: Boy, isn't that excellent that that guy stood up for his beliefs?
6: It's great, but the sad thing is that look what he had to do in order to do it. He had to transfer to a Christian school. He was no longer welcome at a secular school, so he had to transfer, and he had to get lawyers involved.
5: And it wasn't until he went to another school and he hired lawyers that exposed the corruption of this biology teacher who said, you know, basically if you're a Christian, you have no right to a medical education. Mm-hmm. And so if it hadn't been for him, that teacher would have continued to discriminate against Christians. And that's why it's so amazing that Christian leaders, many of them will say, Christians should expect to be persecuted and just let the atheists take our young Christians and to not fight back. This is spiritual suicide. Okay. Jesus came to set the prisoners free and destroy the works of the devil. We should not just sit in the back of the bus.
6: Oh, definitely not.
4: And you said in your book that as your roommate sat in freshman biology class the first week of school, the professor asked, does anyone not believe in evolution? And if they did not believe in evolution, would they please raise their hands? And you said your Christian roommate and another student both raised their hands.
6: I mean, can you imagine the intimidation? Those two girls had the guts to raise their hand, and yet they became a target the rest of the semester.
4: What happened?
6: Discussion in the classroom, their papers. He took it on himself to make it his goal to get them to believe in evolution. My roommate had written a paper, and he wrote, please make an appointment to see me because there is flaw in the way you think. Something just outrageous like that, where he wanted to help fix the way that she thinks and what she believes in, essentially.
5: Why would you go to a secular college when you could be at a Christian college hearing great Christian speakers discussing theology and the Bible instead of having your faith ripped apart and ridiculed by hardened atheist professors?
6: I don't know. I think about that all the time. I mean, it's a struggle, and it's something that I struggled with so much, especially freshman year. I wanted to transfer. I missed the Christian environment, the Christian professors, being able to pray in a classroom or go to chapel, hear good speakers. Like, I love that because it's so much of what I enjoy, and yet I was missing all that here, and instead I was being persecuted. I felt alone, just the hostility that was toward me.
4: Didn't you get involved in some youth groups where there's some Christian groups or Bible studies to encourage you through this process?
6: Yeah, that's one of the most fundamental things that can help a Christian student on a secular campus. Right away, get plugged in with Campus Crusade or InterVarsity or Navigators so that you can realize you may be the only Christian in the classroom, but you are not the only Christian on campus. You know, there are others that believe the same things that you do and who can support you and encourage you. So I think it's very important to get involved.
5: All right. Abby Nye, author of Fish Out of Water. How can people get your book?
6: Amazon.com and local Christian bookstores.
4: I think this is an excellent book for kids that are Christian that are in public school, Abby.
6: And parents and grandparents, too, to know what's going on, and especially youth pastors. I think if we could get it in their hands, they could help the youth also.
4: God bless you, and you're an inspiration. I'm just sure people were drawn to Christ because of your example.
6: I hope so.
5: Our guest, Abby Nye, a courageous Christian who took a stand for biblical Christianity under tremendous persecution in her classroom, has survived. Abby survived as a Christian only because she was well prepared before she got there. She was valedictorian at Heritage Christian High School, where she learned not just about evolution, but the fallacies of evolution. She didn't just learn worldviews, but she learned why the Christian worldview is best for any nation and any person.
4: And most importantly, she learned how to think biblically and argue in debates for God's goodness and for absolute moral values.
5: So when the English class discussed not Shakespeare or Milton like it used to be, but when they discussed such heretical ideas like this, why America deserved the terrorist attacks of 9/11, or why God should be removed from the pledge, she had excellent reasoned arguments to counter them. But she also said that after she left class, she realized that those students in her class were serious. They didn't believe the gospel, they had rejected God, and they had no chance of heaven. That was so incredibly sad to her to realize that.
4: Many of them may have been raised as Christians, but they had no Christian beliefs, and they no longer believed in moral absolutes.
5: In other words, they had lost their faith. Christians need to make a Christian education a top priority. We need to raise up a generation like Abby Nye who can defend their Christian faith, or this nation won't have a chance at survival. If you're a parent, how does this scripture apply to the education of your child? Listen, Romans 12, "Do not conform any longer to the pattern of this world, but be transformed by the renewing of your mind."
4: What does this mean regarding educating your child in the pattern of the world?
5: Should you put your children in schools that force them to conform to the pattern of this world, or give them a renewed mind based on your transformed life and the scriptures? Or in Ephesians 6, "Fathers, do not exasperate your children. Instead, bring them up in the training and instruction of the Lord."
4: If you would like a CD copy of today's program, please ask for number 2001, A Christian in Secular College. That's number 2001, A Christian in Secular College. 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That's 928-776-0000 from 2 Timothy 3, verse 12. Everyone who wants to live a godly life in Christ Jesus will be persecuted. For Issues in Education, this has been Bob and Jerry Boyd.
2: 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Today is Sunday, August 9th. Let's take a look at the weather. The high temperature in Amarillo yesterday was 101. Today, it's forecast to be about 104. Southwest winds gusting to 30 miles per hour. Overnight low tonight, low to mid-70s. Tomorrow's high temperature about 102. On Tuesday, high temperature about 104.

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0: That's Jeff and Sherry Easter. Welcome to the program. Our featured group today is Brian Free and Assurance, made up of the legendary tenor Brian Free, his longtime friend and lead singer Bill Shivers, and the newest member, baritone Dayton Gay, who we'll get to know more of today. They have a new EP out called God Is In It.
1: Well, our brand new EP, a new project, for those who don't know what an EP is, it stands for extended play, and it's just less than 10 song project. And we normally do a 5 or 6 song EP, and this is a 6 song EP. Title of it is God Is In It, and that's one of the song titles on the project, and it's got 6 brand new songs.
0: Brian has a group of songwriters that he regularly goes to.
1: Probably 8 or 10 writers that I count on. You know, when they're pitching material that I know I'm going to get quality stuff from, and it ends up being a lot of the same people, and they know our ministry, they know our sound, they know what we want to say, and truthfully, those are the writers that lyrically are writing what we want to say. They're just straightforward, good

0: I mean, heart-wrenching, encouraging, all kind of the songs we want to stand up on stage and present, and that's what they write.
1: The title track of the EP is God Is In It.
0: It's just reminding you that in the troubles and trials we go through life, if you're a child of God, you're in the palm of His hand, so whatever's touching you, pass through His hands first. So it's, you know, it's a learning curve. It's a way to grow stronger, closer to Him, want you to depend on Him more. So that's why we go through the things we go through. And it's just, I always say it is what it is. It is what it is in life. And we just need to face it and know that we're not facing any of it alone. So just know that God's in anything and everything that's going on in your life. If you'll trust Him and you live for Him, God's in it.
1: That's Brian Free, and here's Brian Free and Assurance with God Is In It.

God Is In It. That's Brian Free and Assurance with the title track of their new EP. We'll have more from this six-song recording later in the program. Their new baritone, Dayton Gay, came from the Perrys. You may have heard him on this song, I'm Just Warming Up.

0: I'm just warming up. That's the Perrys, and we are just warming up. We have a lot of great music on the program today. In just a moment, we'll debut a new song from Greater Vision's new hymn project.
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2: Hi, Ricky File here. I want to just talk to you for a minute to remind you that we believe we have a six-fold assignment at Kingdom Keys. All of these phrases that describe this assignment start with the letter E. We believe God intends for us to evangelize the lost and edify the church. We believe that God intends for us to put programming on here that helps establish the saints, and programs that educate people about what's going on. Also, we have an assignment to expose evil. And then finally, and included in all of the other parts of the assignment, exalt the Savior in everything we do. Now, it takes partners for us to bring this to pass on the radio. And we want to say thanks to each and every one of you that are financial partners with us at Kingdom Keys.
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0: Welcome back. Coming up in just a moment, we'll debut a new single from Greater Vision. Here's Anthem Edition with a new song called

He is who he is. That's Anthem Edition. Greater Vision has a new project that will debut at the National Quartet Convention. It's called Timeless Hymns, and it features 14 cuts with the beautiful music of the London Royal Philharmonic Orchestra. It's a big recording, and they've just released a single, Hallelujah, What a Savior. Here's Greater Vision.

0: your vision with their new single from the soon-to-be-released project, Timeless Hymns. Hallelujah, what a Savior.
1: Hey everybody, Tim Lovelace here with jokes that I hear from the road. Here's a corny joke I heard the other day. How much money does a pirate pay for corn? A buccaneer. Keep smiling while you're listening to Rodney Balcom right here on the Gospel Greats.
0: Thanks, Tim. Here are the inspirations with the Oak Ridge Boys. Gene.

0: Jesus is coming soon. That's the Inspirations with the Oak Ridge Boys. More with Brian Freen Assurance coming up in just a moment. I'm Rodney Balcom, and you're listening to The Gospel Greats.
1: This court has been church services. This is Matt Staver with Freedom's Call. Liberty Counsel has appealed to a federal court of appeals on behalf of congregants of Coastal Family Church in Flagler County, Florida, for their freedom to hold worship services. A Florida state court judge has banned attendees from gathering for Bible study, prayer, or religious worship in the church building. The lawsuit names the state court judge, Sandra Upchurch, as the defendant. Church leaders have sought emergency relief from every available Florida state court and the Florida Supreme Court. The church is located in a strip mall, and according to the property association, they can have secular meetings or administrative meetings, but they can't meet for religious purposes. But the question is, when does a secular or administrative meeting become a religious meeting? This court said that you cannot meet for religious meetings, and that is unconstitutional. Please pray for a resolution and stay informed at Liberty Counsel's website, lc.org.
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3: Today is Sunday, August 9th. Let's take a look at the weather. The high temperature in Amarillo yesterday was 101. Today, it's forecast to be about 104. Southwest winds gusting to 30 miles per hour. Overnight low tonight, low to mid-70s. Tomorrow's high temperature about 102. On Tuesday, high temperature about 104.
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0: Welcome back. More with Brian Freed Assurance coming up in just a moment. Here's a new single from Peach Goldman, I'm Still Not Ashamed.

0: I'm Still Not Ashamed. That's Peach Goldman. Our featured group today is Brian Free and Assurance. Lead singer Bill Shivers is a talented and fun person, and he says that Brian has put up with him for a long time.
1: 25 years.
2: 25 years this year, Rodney. And it's been a dream come true, honestly. I never dreamed that I say it's a dream come true. I never dreamed that this is what I would be doing with my life after all these years. It's a God thing for sure. And yeah, I love what we do. I'm thankful for God allowing me to be with Brian for so many years, and I'm thankful that he's put up with me for all these years. And he
1: that's not been hard.
2: It's not been hard. But yeah, I mean, it's amazing what you, I look back over the years and just think, okay, God, yeah, I see where you was there in my life, and where things was rough. Things happen, and like when you have deaths in the family, and when you have different trials and things that go on, and you can see it, during the times you don't understand, but then you can look back and you can see where God's hand was moving this way or moving that way, and but yeah, it's been a blessing to be here these years, and I love Brian, and I loved our songs. I love it. God's just so good. I can't praise him enough for everything that he's... I just love every song we've ever sang. I love every project we've ever sang. And, well, maybe there was that one song. But it's a blessing, man. I love Brian, and I love what we've done.
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3: I'll always have more to say about grace. Christianity is the only one I believe that applies to. Mm-hmm. I mean, ultimately, every other religion is all about me. Well, what I can do, what I've done, you know. But with Jesus and Christ, it's about grace. It's about him dying on the cross and shedding his blood. You know, that's the ultimate show of grace to us. And there ain't nothing I can do. You can't earn it. It's a free gift. Less, like I said, any man would boast. I mean, I'd brag about it if I could earn it. Look what I did. But it ain't about me. It's about what he did.
0: That's Bill Shivers, and here's Brian Free and Assurance with More to Say About Grace.

0: say about grace, that's Brian Free and Assurance. The first single from the new EP is a song about the Word of God.
1: That's what the song says. I've got His Word and I'm going to cling to it. The chorus is, I've got His Word and I'm going to cling to it. In the middle of the storm, I'm going to sing through it. He said He'd never forsake me. I know He'll prove it. And that's His promise and I'm going to cling to it. So yes, talking about His Word.
0: That's Brian Free. Bill Shivers is featured on the song. He says the trials of life cause us to cling to it.
2: And no matter what we face in life, you know, we have to cling to that. No matter what trial we might be facing, as Dayton has stated, and Brian so eloquently stated, we have to trust that God has everything under control. And we as, I mean, we're flawed. We're not perfect like God is. And so we find ourselves at times where we worry about things. One of the most repetitive things in the Bible is fear not. We shouldn't fear. We don't have anything to fear as long as God's on our side. And as long as we cling to Him, which He is the Word, then everything's going to be okay. Trust in Him, and it's going to be all right. And that's what cling to it is really is talking about there. And that's a great, great song. I did really good on it. I sang it great. Don't listen to the words, just the way I sing it. Look at Brian shaking his head.
0: He does a good job singing it. That's Bill Shivers, and here's Brian Free and Assurance with Clinging to It.

0: to it. That's Brian Free and Assurance, and we'll have more with them coming up in Hour 2. In just a moment, our Southern Gospel headlines for the week when the Gospel Greats continues.
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2: The groans of a dying man kept him awake in the little inn outside New York. He was hardened to the cries because a college friend had persuaded him to be an atheist. The next morning, he learned the man who died in the night was none other than his college friend. His faith renewed, he became America's first foreign missionary. His name was Adoniram Judson, born this day, August 9, 1788. Adoniram and his wife sailed for India, but were forced by the British East India Tea Company to flee to Burma. There, they translated scriptures, started schools, and their work grew to over half a million people.
1: This has been an American Minute with Bill Federer. For a free transcript, call American Minute at 1-888-USA-WORD.

Welcome back. Coming up in just a moment, our Southern Gospel headlines of the week. Right now, Charles Billingsley with Russ Tapp on one of his classic songs.

0: The Trumpet of Jesus, that's Charles Billingsley and Russ Taff. And now for our Southern Gospel Headlines of the Week. The nominees for the Dove Awards have been announced. Our Gospel Greats correspondent Greg Goodman brings us the nominees for Southern Gospel Song of the Year.
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0: And
1: nominees for Southern Gospel Album of the Year: Forever, Tribute Quartet, Good Answers, Karen Peck and New River, Steadfast Love, The Cragans, Then Came the Morning, Gaither Vocal Band, This Is the Time I Must Sing, The Martins.
0: That's Greg Goodman. Thanks, Greg. The 57th annual Dove Awards takes place at the Bridgestone Arena in Nashville, Tennessee on Tuesday, October 6th. Our best wishes to all of the nominees. The 90-year-old Bill Gaither becomes a kid at Christmas and is bringing the Gaither Homecoming Tour to 7 different cities. On December 3rd to Auburn Hills, Michigan. 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And the number one song in Southern Gospel, according to the Singing News Weekly chart, comes from The Guardians, I Know You.

0: I Know You, The Guardians. And that wraps things up for hour one of the program. Coming up in hour two, we'll have more with Brian Free and Assurance and a spotlight segment with Joy Holden. I'm Rodney Baucom, inviting you to stay tuned in for more of The Gospel Greats.
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2: No matter where an evangelist may preach, there will always be those who will reject the message. The majority will turn down the invitation to receive Christ.
3: That sounds pretty discouraging. But Billy Graham knew there was much more to the story.
2: But there will be a small minority who will truly repent of their sins and receive Christ as their Savior. The Word of God will be proclaimed, and we have the promise of Scripture that it will not return unto Him void. The Bible teaches that God's purposes for this age is to call out a people for His name.
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0: Today is Sunday, August 9th. Let's take a look at the weather. The high temperature in Amarillo yesterday was 101. Today, it's forecast to be about 104. Southwest winds gusting to 30 miles per hour. Overnight low tonight, low to mid-70s. Tomorrow's high temperature about 102. On Tuesday, high temperature about 104.
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2: 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I'm Rodney Balkaman. Coming up, we'll have more with Brian Free and Assurance.
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0: Ain't That the Truth? That's Joseph Habedank. Welcome back for Hour 2. 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Last year, Jake Anglin departed the group, and Brian started the search for a new baritone.
1: I keep my eyes and ears open all the time, just because, you know, you never know. You pray that you don't have a change, but you never know. I mean, things change in people's lives. Things change in their direction. Things change in the ministry. So I can't think for anyone else other than myself. So I try to keep in mind that there could be a change. So I do keep people in the back of my mind that, you know, maybe want to look at in case there's an opening. But this one, when we had the change, I just put out open audition, and which is what I do every time, and had a lot of applicants. And then we have in-person auditions, and that's how we found Dayton. And he stuck out to me, and for a number of reasons. And I knew that I felt like it was the right one. And it's turned out to definitely be the right one.
0: Brian says that Dayton was actually under the weather when he auditioned.
1: Even sick, he came in and outsang anyone else by far that came to the audition. And that right there showed me something, because you don't want somebody out here that gets the first sniffle and they shut down, because this is, you know, we have to do what we do, whether we're well or sick or what the situation is. So I knew I had a trooper there.
0: So if you haven't met Dayton, here he is to tell you a little more about himself.
2: I'm Dayton Gay. I am 26 years old. I'm from Brownsville, Tennessee. And I tell people I've been singing since birth, because it's pretty much the truth. I sang my first song on a stage when I was 3. Started traveling with my family group every weekend when I was 7. And I did that for 10 years until I turned 17. Went to Bethel University in McKenzie, Tennessee for college, and was part of the Renaissance Choir, the Renaissance Quartet, under the direction of Matthew Holt. And came out of college around COVID and was doing landscaping for a little while, and I heard that the Perrys were looking, and I went and filled in for a little while there. And when Scott Brand left there, Libby called me back for the full-time position. I was there for, all in all, about 4.5 to 5 years, and now I'm here.
0: That's Dayton Gaze, featured on a song called Praise You Through the Pain.
2: It's a super powerful song, and I love the opportunity to sing it, talking about, you know, whatever you're going through, you can praise Him through it. And that's pretty much the tone of the whole album, of a lot of the songs in the album. No matter where you are, no matter what you're going through, you can praise Him through the pain. You can cling to His word. God is in the middle of your storm.
0: That's Dayton Gay.

0: raise you through the pain. That's Brian Free and Assurance. With the longevity of the group, Brian and Bill talk about some of the regular song requests that they get.
1: Looking for a long night. City.
2: No, I'm just kidding. That's true. Turn the lights off when you're done. No, I'm just kidding.
1: Yeah, that's one of them.
2: Yeah, I mean, for sure. There are a few staples that thank God we've had six. There's six or eight songs that if we don't do that night, and then don't get upset. Yeah. But you can tell. I mean, we get a lot of requests. We get a lot of requests, but you know, we can't always do them because some of them, they request songs that we did 20 years ago, and we
1: the
2: know,
1: number one
2: we don't,
1: question
2: we don't
1: that we
2: do them anymore.
1: You say, how much did you put in the offer plate? And that's whether we decide to do the song or not.
2: That's not true.
1: Jokes. I'm joking.
0: That's Brian Free and Bill Shivers. I thought we'd pull this one out from a few years back. Liar, liar. Here's

0: Free and Assurance with Liar Liar. We'll have more from their new EP, God Is In It, later on. In just a moment, a spotlight segment with Joy Holden.
1: A great preacher of a prior generation, Donald Gray Barnhouse, said this about preparation. If I had only 3 years to serve the Lord, I would spend two of them studying and preparing. Think about the example that Jesus set. He spent 3 years training his disciples before sending them out into the world. In our day, it seems that preparation is often overlooked. We are so eager to get on with life that we often overlook the preparation that would make us far more effective. And on a daily basis, I can think of no more important preparation than prayer. This is David Jeremiah encouraging you to get on the road to new life. Discover the ways God makes us effective on Route 66.
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0: Hello, friend, and welcome back. Our spotlight artist today is Joy Holden from Spartanburg, South Carolina. Joy has a new album out produced by Barry Weeks called Surrounded.
4: It took a long time to put together. This time last year, I was going to do a pre-release. And several little things happened. God stopped that plan and was able to write a few more songs, and it came together so well. It was like I didn't quite have the whole package, and now it's like the whole package is there. So it was a wonderful experience. It was a godly experience, and for my professional career, it was, getting to work with Barry Weeks and being such an encourager has really helped me vocally and as a songwriter as well.
0: That's Joy Holden. Her latest single from Surrounded is called Count Them All.

0: count them all. That's Joy Holden. Joy didn't start out in Christian music, but God has led her pathway to this ministry.
1: A few years ago, I thought, is this something I'll do for a couple of years and then it stops? No, because people have poured into me, ministered to me. I've been so blessed by being able to share songs and that message. So I realize part of my mission, part of my gift, if it's music, songwriting, singing, is to share that with people and tell stories that are authentic, relevant, and that people are going through the same thing. Because not every song has to be a sad song, and not every song's an upbeat song. So it's a journey of life and where you are in different seasons. But I'm so thrilled that God did that for me and started opening doors that allowed me to pursue the dreams of my heart, which is music.
0: That's Joy Holden. On her Surrounded project, she talks about the song Any Day, Any Place, Any Time.
1: Jesus is coming back, and he's going to split those eastern skies. So that's why, are we ready? Are we ready as a church? Are we ready as a people? And I think I'm not saying we've gotten away from reminding people, but there's a reason we're out singing and talking about the gospel. We really want people with us in heaven. That's your-

0: Any day, any place, any time, that's Joy Holden. One of the big radio singles from her new recording is called Victory Once More.
1: You know, when you're going through the valleys, you're going through the hard times, and that's the way it is in life. You know, we didn't get out of stuff. We're going to go through stuff. But we can have victory on this side of heaven and come through it and still have a great life, encourage people. Our God is faithful. He's ready and able, and he's carried me victory once more. It's really powerful.
0: That's Joy Holden, and here she is with Victory.

0: 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Once more, that's Joy Holden from her new project, Surrounded. 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
1: Today is Sunday, August 9th. Let's take a look at the weather. The high temperature in Amarillo yesterday was 101. Today, it's forecast to be about 104. Southwest winds gusting to 30 miles per hour. Overnight low tonight, low to mid-70s. Tomorrow's high temperature about 102. On Tuesday, high temperature about 104.
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0: 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Here's the Tribute Quartet with It Could Have Been a Mountain.

0: Mountain. That's the Tribute Quartet. Brian Free and Assurance is our featured group today. If you go see this group, Brian does have a plan when it comes to song order.
1: Somewhat, yes. And there again, you're limited because so many people have requests that they want to hear every time they come see you, and it may be a song you've been doing for the last six or 8 years.
2: Right.
1: So you do insert, you know, I don't want anyone to come see us and think we're going to do our entire new album and nothing they're familiar with, because we're never going to do that. There's nothing any worse. I've been to concerts like that where, you know, they had a new album. I don't care if you have a new album. You know, I mean, I don't know the songs, not familiar with them, haven't heard them,
2: one or two,
1: can't sing along with them. Wait till I get used to them, and then I'll come see you, and then you can sing them. So we want to do, you insert a few of the new songs, but you also do songs that people know.
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0: It's Brian Free and Assurance. These gentlemen travel up and down the highways and interstates to churches big and small. I asked Brian what keeps them motivated.
1: I think I can speak for Bill and Dayton and even our driver guy. Salvation. Seeing people come to know the Lord.
2: Amen.
1: That's number one.
2: Amen.
1: I mean, and some nights it doesn't happen. Other nights it may be one. Other nights it may be six. Other nights it may be 10. It doesn't matter. But that's that, and seeing Christians challenged, encouraged, renewed, you know, with the Word of God in these songs. It's not us, it's the song. It is all, I've said it a million times and I'll always say it. It's all about the song. And all we're doing is presenting. We're delivering a meal. We're serving these people. The best kind of food you can have is spiritual food. That's the Word of God in these songs. So that's what we do. So seeing the result of it, it makes all the rest of that worth it, to answer your question. Yeah, the rest of it's the hard part. The getting on stage and singing and watching the response and watching what the Holy Spirit does through a song for the people who are listening, that's what makes it all worth it. The rest of the stuff, you just, I'm quite honest with you, you do. You just know that that's necessary to get to that. That's the end, is making sure that you can deliver that message.
0: That's Brian Free. Dayton Gay talks about a favorite on the new recording.
3: It personally resonates with me because there have been times, especially in the transition from moving from one group to another, even before this, when leaving college, leaving home, like just different decisions in life, we tend to worry when we really shouldn't. It's amazing how often we pray for things that God already knows about. We ask Him to calm our minds because of a certain situation or whatever we're going through. And God wants us to do that, but He also wants us to realize that He already knew about it, to put our faith in the one who already knows anything we could ever go through, the one that's helping us through it.
0: That's Dayton Gay, and here is Brian Free and Assurance with You Already Know.
1: I'll

0: That's Brian Free and Assurance from their new EP, God Is In It. Terrific project. Coming up, we'll wrap up today's show with a listener request. I'm Rodney Balcom, and this is The Gospel Greats.
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0: Welcome back. A listener request is coming up in just a moment. We've said many times on this program how Misty Treese of Sunday Drive sounds remarkably like Karen Carpenter of the Carpenters. Misty received a special gift a few days ago.
3: Our dear friends Michael and Judy Bright from Swainsboro, Georgia, they own the Music Memories Museum. And we've been down there several times to see the museum and loved everything that they've got there. It's such a unique walk down music memorabilia lane, basically. They contacted us and said that they were going to be in the Pigeon Forge area for a week and wanted to know if we could meet them for lunch. So we met them for lunch, and after we'd finished up, they said, "Hey, come out to our car. We've got something we want to give you." And I was shocked, surprised, and blessed that they gave me one of their museum pieces. It was a dress that Karen Carpenter had worn. So to receive that piece of music history from such special friends was such a special treasure and a special blessing to me that I will enjoy for years to come.
0: That's Misty Treese, and here's Sunday Drive with Taranda Bean. Mountains were made to climb.

0: Mountains were made to climb. That's Sunday Drive with special guest Taranda Bean.
1: My name is Brenda Hanby, and I'm from West Union, South Carolina. And I was really going through a hard battle, and the song by Southbound, "The Battle Is Not Yours," came on, and it really gave me the victory. And I thank the Lord for that. So I would love to hear that song.
0: Miss Brenda, thank you for that request. Here you go, Southbound, with "The Battle Is Not Yours."

0: is not yours. That's Southbound. That'll wrap things up for the program today. 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
0: Weeks Revival coming up next week. I'm Rodney Balcombe. Thank you for listening today. Remember, the gospel is the good news. Let's all strive to know him and to make him known. And we'll look for you again next week, right here, Lord willing, with more of the Gospel Greats.
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4: Hello, everybody. I'm Ricky File, and these are Principles for Abundant Living. One of the most important things for us to get is knowledge of God's Word. We have accepted Jesus as our Savior and confessed Him as our Lord. That makes us new creatures in Christ. That gives us eternal life. We're placed in the position of sons and daughters of God. We've become heirs of God and joint heirs with Jesus. When we recognize those things, then the sin problem is settled. We come to a knowledge that Satan has been eternally defeated for us. When we learn that we're in union with deity, when we know that we've come into the family of God, and we recognize that God's ability is ours, it's a new day for us. God wants you to have health. God wants you to have victory. God wants you to be successful. God wants you to have the abundant life. God wants you to function in wisdom and righteousness. And so we need the knowledge of these things that I'm talking about. It may not dawn on all of us all at once, but as we continue studying the Word and acting on it, living in it, letting it dwell in us, meditating on it, it becomes slowly perhaps, but surely, a living reality. That reality, now listen to me, that reality is developed through our confession. You must learn to quit talking negatively if you want positive results in life. The Bible says we can have what we say. Too many people are just saying what they already have, and things go from bad to worse. We confess that Jesus is Lord. We declare before the world He's our shepherd and we do not want. Are you making that kind of confession? Or are you instead saying, I don't know how in the world I'm going to pay for my next grocery bill or my next car payment or whatever? Our confession is that He makes us to lie down in green pastures, not old burned up pastures. He leads us beside the still waters. Some people have the idea that the only way the Lord ever leads you is through rough rough goings. They think, evidently, that God strips away from us all the good things in life in order to keep us humble. That's not what the 23rd Psalm said. Our confession should be, He restores our souls to a sweet, wonderful fellowship with Him. Have you ever heard somebody say, well, I just don't know how to know when God's speaking to me. And yet the same people turn right around and say, well, the devil told me this and the devil told me that. People are always confessing they hear the devil's voice, but they can't hear God's voice. Why don't you just change that confession and say what the Word says? What does the Word say? It says that my sheep know my voice, and a stranger they will not follow. Amen. No, I'm not so skillful at hearing the devil's voice. I know the voice of the shepherd. Now, that's my confession. Is that your confession? You need to continue confessing those type of things until they become what you're saying. Well, you said that sounds like lying. Now, the Bible teaches us that faith is calling things that be not as though they already were. And if it's something that the Bible says, go ahead and start calling it that way. Call yourself healed, even when it seems like you're not. Call yourself able to hear the voice of the shepherd when it seems like you can't. Call yourself one that gets his prayers answered when it seems like you don't. We confess that He made us new creatures, that old things have passed away, and behold, all things have become new. We are now the righteousness of God in Christ. Confess your union with Christ before the world. Well, these things I'm talking to you about, if you'll take them and put them into practice and study the Word to see if it's so or not. I told you things that are in line with the Word of God. It'll help put you over in life and bring you victory.

0: Today is Sunday, August 9th. Let's take a look at the weather for the Amarillo area. Tonight, overnight low to mid 70s. Tomorrow, high temperature about 102. Winds from the southwest gusting to 25 miles per hour. Tuesday, high temperature about 104. On Wednesday, 105 is forecast. On Thursday, 100 to 105.
1: 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And remember,

0: with faith rather than fear. In this program today, we'll separate the significant from the sensational by examining today's most critical developments through the unchanging lens of God's Word. In the first half of this program, we'll look beyond the headlines surrounding the Middle East, the growing instability involving Iran and Israel, and the strategic choke points that are disrupting global trade. Could these escalating conflicts trigger far-reaching economic consequences, including food shortages and worldwide humanitarian crises? And what do these developments reveal about the days in which we live? Then the conversation will turn inward. We'll explore the subtle but significant changes occurring within our own nation, changes affecting freedom, culture, and the church itself. For instance, how should Christians respond when the world seems to increasingly become unstable? What biblical principles should shape our thinking and guide our actions? So stay with us for this thoughtful and sobering edition of Stand in the Gap Weekend as we look beyond the headlines, strengthen our confidence in God's sovereign plan, and discover how to faithfully stand as salt and light in these challenging days.
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0: Welcome to Stand in the Gap Weekend. I'm your host, Sam Rohr, and it's a privilege to have you with us once again as we step back from the constant noise of the daily headlines to examine what is really taking place in our world and why it matters to every one of us who are followers of Jesus Christ. With that amount of political commentary and economic reports and international crises we see all around us, it can be so easy to tune out, to change the channel, or otherwise just bury our heads in the sand when it comes to the news. The pace, though, is relentless. We see it, we feel it, and the volume can be overwhelming. But not every headline deserves our attention, and not every event carries the same significance. That's why it's so important to distinguish between what is merely distracting and what is truly essential. My guest today is Leo Homan. He's a journalist and researcher, and we'll be taking into account much of what's happening across the world stage. Our purpose today is not to create fear or fuel speculation. To the contrary, it's rather to encourage discernment, strengthen biblical conviction, and to remind ourselves that while nations may rage and circumstances may change, God remains sovereign over the affairs of men. So let's get started. Hello and welcome to this Monday edition of Stand in the Gap Today. And here it is, already the last Monday of July 2026. Anyways, thank you for taking the time out of your busy schedule to join us as we today again analyze the crucial issues of our day and do it through the lens of a biblical and constitutional perspective. And I also trust that you had a refreshing weekend, both physically and spiritually, and if you were able at all to be able to fellowship with other believers in a church that actually preaches the whole counsel of God. That's increasingly hard to do these days, sadly. But that being said, the title I've chosen to frame today's conversation with returning guest, independent journalist and researcher, as well as author Leo Homan, is this: Looking Out, Looking In, The Essential News. Now, in a world moving at breakneck speed, and it is, it really is, it's vital that believers, all of us, most of you listening to me, no doubt are in that category, it's important that we not only understand the sweeping geopolitical shifts that are happening across the globe, I'm going to say, but also to the subtle, quiet restructuring of freedom right here in our own backyards. For the reason? Not to increase our levels of stress, not at all, but to increase our confidence in God's Word, our dependence on God's promises, and as a motivation to, I'm going to say, more faithfully live as salt and light in a

0: lawless world. Now, in this opening segment, I want to begin by looking out. First two segments, we're going to look out. We're going to turn our eyes first here to the intensifying conflict in the Middle East, now broadening in regard to U.S. strikes in Iran and our president's repeated threats to, as he said last week, open the gates of hell, only to again change course midstream. Now, without doubt, from a prophetical perspective, the Word of God says in such places as Zechariah 12 and Joel 3 that Jerusalem would, in the last days, our days, become a burdensome stone for the entire world. And it also says that anyone, including the United States, anyone who seeks to meddle with Jerusalem and Israel in any way will suffer divine consequences. Now, while foreign policy analysts debate military tactics, the economic and the human fallout is rapidly escalating. Supply lines are stalling. Vital trade choke points like the Strait of Hormuz and now the Red Sea's Bab el-Mandeb Strait face a severe shutdown. Recent Houthi strikes against the Saudi Aramco oil facilities further escalates and signaling a dangerous new phase threatening global energy security, fuel historic spikes in oil, and a cutoff of synthetic fertilizer exports, all of those creating an economic crisis that, according to the United Nations and other astute observers, is triggering the early days of severe famine. All right, now that walks us right into the discussion today. Leo, thanks for being back with me today. You've written on all of these things, and I want to get inside your head a little bit here today, but thanks for being with me.
1: Yeah, thanks for having me, Sam.
0: In a recent article, you quoted, you reposted, and then added a whole lot onto it. There's a writer out there, Mike Adams. You talked about some points that he was making about the Strait of Hormuz and the Bab el-Mandeb Strait, and says goes beyond oil prices. You said this specifically. Mike, who is a published food scientist, says 2027 and 2028 will be marked by widespread famine. He said the only reason the world can sustain its current population of 8 billion is the advent of synthetic fertilizers, end quote. So here's my question. From your research and reporting, how are these regional military engagements and the Red Sea disruptions laying the groundwork for a larger global economic and humanitarian crisis, including famine?
1: Yeah, well, if you look at the way this war started and has played out and now spread, Sam, you basically, in a nutshell, have roughly a quarter of the world's energy supplies and close to 30% of the world's fertilizer supplies taken offline, off of the market. And while that can be sustained in the short term with, patchwork remedies, it absolutely cannot, it is putting us on a path towards catastrophic human suffering in the long term. If the war were to stop right now, right today, and the Strait of Hormuz and the other strait leading into the Red Sea, Bab el-Mandeb Strait, were reopened and supporting the free flow of trade and commerce, even if that happened today, we would be suffering some shortages come fall and winter of next year. But it would be probably manageable. The fear is that this war could become a long-term war of attrition, where it's not just a matter of weeks or months, but years. And it wouldn't take years, trust me. It might take a few more months to completely devastate. We're already going to have some shortages and definitely higher prices fall and winter of next year just because of the damage that's already been done. And the problem is we're also going to have famine in other countries, countries in Asia and Africa are going to suffer tremendously because of the damage that's already been done, because it's pretty much too late to do anything about the current harvest. But these harvests, the way they work, we're still eating in 2026 from the harvests of 2024 and 2025. And so if we have 20 to 30% or even 15% lower harvest because of lack of fertilizer for the 2026 harvest, that's going to affect us into 2027 and 2028. The problem is that if this war continues, now you're doubling up the effect and potentially tripling down for years to come. And so while 1 year we might be able to be unscathed here in America and some fairly manageable problems in third world countries, once it gets into the next growing season, you know, next spring, they still don't have enough fertilizer coming through to where it's needed for the farming communities. Now you're doubling down. And so, you know, here we are sitting. It's already August, right? And so it won't be long before we're going to be into spring planting season again. And the problem, if this does get exponentially worse, is you're going to start seeing refugee flows out of these countries. Millions, tens of millions of people. Mike Adams predicted 400 million people could be looking to move out of their countries and into wealthier countries that are seen as having more food for their families. And how could you blame them?
0: And how can you blame them, Leo? We're out of time. Ladies and gentlemen, that is what is laying out, and that what Leo said is not a suspicion. It's the result of changes already made, already baked into the pie, put it that way. So those are things we're looking out. The Middle East, when we come back, we're going to look out further. Welcome back. Now, if you've just joined us, we spent the last segment looking beyond our borders. We considered the growing instability in the Middle East, the expanding influence of Russia and China, and the potential consequences of prolonged conflict on everything from military readiness to food supplies and the global economy. Those are serious developments, and they do deserve our full attention. But as important as it is to understand what's happening overseas, it's equally important to recognize that significant changes are taking place right here at home. Changes that receive far less public attention, but may have an even greater long-term impact on our daily lives and our freedoms as Americans. In this next segment, we're going to shift our focus inward as Leo Homan joins me in examining the rapid expansion of data centers, questions of national sovereignty, and the growing interaction of technology, government, and liberty. Well, if you're just joining us today, welcome aboard. Thanks for being with us. My special guest today, recurring guest, is Leo Homan. He's an author, he's a researcher, he's an independent investigative journalist, and he writes prolifically on, I'm going to say, all of the news of importance. There's a lot of news out there, but a lot of it is not even true. This is true news, and it's on important themes. You can find his articles at, well, I'll give you one of them. It's either leohoman.com or leohoman.substack.com. And because he's independent, he can write without undue influence from others who pay the way. And so if you are able, subscribe to him, because that's how he keeps going, just like we do here. We depend upon the gifts of those who listen to us. He depends upon the generosity and the reciprocity, I'm going to say, of those who benefit from his writing. Now, that being the case, the theme I've chosen today is simply this: looking out, looking in. Essential news. In our first segment, we examined how the escalating war involving Iran is sending shockwaves through global energy markets and critical supply chains. And this went just to one aspect of it. We didn't even talk about the economic factors involving markets and that kind of thing. We just went to one that branches off of the shortage of fertilizer that leads to food shortage, that by definition means famine. And we're not just bringing that up. And that's not the first time we've talked about it. The United Nations has written much about it. Those who are looking are seeing that happen because it is a cause and effect. But as we continue to look out to the Middle East in particular, because there are many different things about which we could consider what's going on there, but there is another deeply troubling dimension to this conflict that Leo has written about. And Leo, it's the growing reality of asymmetric proxy warfare. We've talked about this on this program, you and I have, and I have with other guests as well. But there are reports now clearly indicating that major rival powers, namely Russia and China, are actively feeding advanced intelligence, targeting data, and upgraded drone technology directly to regional actors in the Middle East. What we're talking about is Iran. And what was framed as a targeted engagement by us, the United States, to China, it's quickly turned into a high-stakes proxy struggle where our installations, the American bases, military bases particularly, and diplomatic outposts are coming increasingly under very precise Iranian attacks. And furthermore, as conventional munition stockpiles, that means our U.S. weaponry, as it dwindles and our military industrial capacity is strained, the potential for dangerous escalation, I think, is growing. And you've written some about that. But let's go right into that, if you don't mind, Leo, because in your July 23rd article, you examine how foreign rivals are turning the tables on American foreign policy. And you said this, quote, "While Ukraine is serving the role of America's proxy against Russia, Iran has emerged as Russia's proxy against America. There is now evidence that Russia, and likely China too, are funneling weapons and intelligence to the Iranians," end quote. All right, so here's where I want to go here. What specific evidence or intelligence reports are surfacing regarding Russian assistance in, I'm going to say, precision strikes on, well, this has been called out, CIA outposts and diplomatic facilities in the Middle East? And how does this change, perhaps, the nature of this war?
1: Yeah, well, Sam, I want to start off by saying I predicted, if people go back and look at my Substack from early, mid-February, before this war started in the Middle East, that this is exactly what would happen, that Russia and China could not be counted on to just sit on the sidelines and do nothing while the United States took out one of their prized allies, that being Iran. And sure enough, you know, it doesn't happen the way the U.S., if you look at the other side of the coin, when the U.S., you know, decides to start using Ukraine as a proxy and funneling weapons to Ukraine and intelligence and targeting data and all, it's done in the wide open. We see articles in the New York Times and, you know, America never has to hide or doesn't feel like it needs to hide any of the assistance it's giving to any of its proxies. But, you know, Russia and China operate in a different way, and we're just getting the information now, after 4.5 months of this war, that indeed they've been at least giving targeting data in the case of China, and probably more than that in the case of Russia. The latest evidence of that came in a July 23rd article by Defense Security Asia. You know, you can't rely on U.S. networks, mainstream corporate media like Fox News or CNN to give you this information. You have to go digging, and often that leads you into defense military type trade journals like Defense Security Asia, and there you see it reported in a July 23rd article that indeed the U.S. government is conducting what they call an urgent multi-agency investigation into whether Russia supplied Iran with targeting intelligence and combat-tested drone upgrades used in a wave of precision strikes against CIA facilities across the Gulf region. When? In March 2026. So this isn't even a new development in the war. The war started in February 28th, and here in March they're already getting assistance from Russia and in attacking these CIA sites. Many of them are embedded in U.S. embassies. They hit this one with a precision strike in Riyadh, Saudi Arabia. And another strike was very successful against CIA outposts in eastern Iraq, according to this article, and it says, quote, analysts examining the strikes have grown increasingly suspicious of Russian involvement because the attacks demonstrated a level of navigational precision that appears to exceed the known technical baseline of Iran's indigenous Shahed series loitering drones. So there you have it. That you will never see reported in Fox News.
0: No, and that's what's making it very, very difficult for all of us, me, you, who are in researching and all that, to actually find out what's really going on, because so much has, in fact, been cut out. Now, you raise another point, which we have enough time, I want to pursue a little bit. You make a statement, I think very astute observation, where you argue that America's, our military-industrial complex is, quote, built for profit, not for speed, end quote. Whereas nations like Russia and Iran may have greater industrial capability for prolonged, high-volume, conventional warfare. So here's the question. If or perhaps, since U.S. conventional munition stockpiles are running critically low, and that came out over the weekend as one reason why the president backed off what he had threatened to do, some I have heard saying, oh, well, no, that should have never been said. But in reality, the fact that we're running low and we can't resupply our munitions have been out there publicly for weeks and weeks. We've talked about it on this program. So now that that's happening, so here is the question. Whereas it appears Iran is able to, and have taken a posture, we'll wait this out because they know that they can do more harm with less quality, but almost as effective drones and things as we run out of very expensive missiles. So how does that raise the and escalate perhaps the risks as we face this whole thing and what President Trump may or may not do?
1: Well, if you get in a tit-for-tat escalation in this war, which is what we saw happening recently, you know, Iran is going to come out the victor, because they can outproduce us on drone manufacturing by some estimates 100 to 150 to 1. For every one combat-tested drone that we can churn out, they can churn out 100 to 150 in these underground manufacturing facilities that they have. It's, as I said, our military-industrial complex is built for profit. Theirs is built for speed. Same thing to a lesser extent with Russia. They've been outproducing us in the war with Ukraine, the Russia-Ukraine war. They've been outproducing the West 3-1 on major weapons system munitions, 3-1. So all of this does not work in the U.S. advantage when we get into an escalatory environment, because at some point the U.S. is going to run out of munitions, and when you have a president like President Trump in office who's not going to just walk away from one of these wars, in my opinion, everything I said here before is fact, but now I'm giving you my opinion. The psychological makeup of President Trump, I don't think will allow him to just pack up and leave Iran after 4.5 months of tit-for-tat escalations. So what happens when we run out of conventional munitions? The fear is he could then resort or use Israel to resort to a nuclear attack on Iran. And if that takes place, I don't think anyone comes out a winner, because that opens Pandora's box with other nuclear-armed countries possibly firing missiles at us.
0: Yep. You're not the only one who thinks that, Leo. So, ladies and gentlemen, stay with us. We, in the last two segments, have looked out. Now we're going to come home and look in. We're going to do some discussion about data centers, sovereignty, and all of that that's related to that as we now look in.
2: Memorizing and meditating on the words of Scripture will not only renew our mind, it will keep us from sinning, it will bring comfort to our hearts, and it will assure us that Jesus is the King of Kings and the Lord of Lords. Even the most prideful politician and leader will bow before him as king. Of this, we can be certain. Memorize with us this week Philippians 2, verses 9 through 11. Therefore God also hath highly exalted him, and given him a name which is above every name, that at the name of Jesus every knee should bow, of things in heaven, and things in earth, and things under the earth, and that every tongue should confess that Jesus Christ is Lord, to the glory of God the Father. Philippians 2, verses 9 through 11. Verses to memorize from Stand in the Gap Today.
0: Thank you for being part of today's Stand in the Gap weekend program. Did you know that APN produces not only this program heard on over 800 stations nationwide, but also Stand in the Gap Today, our daily news analysis program from which this program is selected? We also produce the Stand in the Gap Minute program heard on over 800 stations across America, in Eastern Europe and Central Africa. Listen now to last week's program. I trust you'll be blessed by this important message. Proverbs 22:6 says, "Train up a child in the way he should go, and when he is old, he will not depart from it." Well, how do we train up our children in today's culture? Hello, I'm Sam Rohr with another Stand in the Gap Minute. The biblical model given to Israel in Deuteronomy 6 is for fathers to take the primary responsibility for the provision of a God-fearing education for their children. We are to teach by example, words, and actions, so that our children will know who God is and what He has done. There is a strong correlation between fearing God and obeying God and expecting blessing, prosperity, and security in the future. Education is not primarily the job of a school or even the church. It is the responsibility of the parents. Your involvement in your child's education is your single greatest duty given to you by God as parents. Discover more at AmericanPastorsNetwork.net. We're back now from the break, and by way of summary, we've spent some time today examining the major developments taking place around the world, but one of the lessons history teaches us is that global events almost always find their way into our local communities. The decisions made in distant capitals often produce consequences much closer to home. And that's why in this segment we're going to shift our attention from international conflicts to something that's quietly reshaping neighborhoods across America. And it may not generate the same headlines as wars or diplomatic crises, but its long-term implications do deserve careful consideration. Massive AI data centers are being proposed and constructed at an unprecedented pace across our nation. They're raising important questions about property rights, local governance, transparency, energy use, and the balance between economic development and public interest. So stay with us as Leo Homan and I explore how and why these issues matter and why every citizen must be paying attention. Well, if you're just joining us, our theme today, the focus is this. I've entitled it Looking Out, which we did. We looked out to, I'm going to say, the dominating source of news of the day outside our country, and that's the Middle East. And be that with Iran and the war going on there, or, well, it's now connected to Ukraine, because Ukraine downed or sunk or attacked anyways an Iranian-flagged ship. And so now Iran has threatened, of all things, Ukraine. It's getting more and more complicated, but the point being, we're looked out. And there's so much revolving around Israel for biblical reasons. And we know that world's attention has gone there, is increasingly going there like a magnet. That's one. But we got to look within as well. Now, having spent the first part of the time looking at, we're going to pivot here to some other things that, Leo, you've written about that bring us right down to our local communities. And really, this is all across the country, because all across our country, we're witnessing, frankly, an unprecedented build-out of massive AI data centers. Why is that a deal? Well, we're going to talk about that, ladies and gentlemen. Stay with us. But it's fueled by billions, some say trillions, in public and private capital under mega initiatives like, have you heard of this? Project Stargate. That's one. But while sold to the public as economic progress and high-tech innovation, these physical facilities, which are quietly going up all over the country, They are beginning to experience, I would say, some violently altering local governance, because every one of these that are going up across the country are going up with the knowledge of some local officials. In town after town, citizens attending city council meetings are finding that their voices are either ignored, their due process rights are curtailed, and local officials are seemingly prioritizing, well, considerations they're getting from mega corporations over the local tax-paying residents who put them where they are. So from Michigan to Illinois, everyday Americans are having to stand up, file lawsuits, and demand transparency just to protect their neighborhoods from these projects. Now, Leo, you spent decades covering local government, so you're an expert on looking at things at the local level. And now we've got this big thing that's happening. Never seen anything like this. And I served in state government here in Pennsylvania for 18 years. I do not remember anything happening as broadly or as significantly as what these things we're seeing from AI data centers. So here's the question. Why are local elected boards so quick to bypass the concerns of the citizens that they were elected to serve? You've written some about it, but explain a little bit more of this, please.
1: Yeah, I think it's the power and the money that they confront in the closed-door sessions that they hold before these issues even get out to the public. Before the first public hearing or council meeting is ever held, your local council is sitting in a back room discussing applications for rezoning or special use permits or whatever is needed to get a major corporate at what they see as a major corporate employer into the county, into the city or county where you live. And it's only after the deal is well progressed, well down the path, that the public will hear about it. So you're already at a disadvantage when there's that much planning and orchestrating having gone on before, you know, you, John Q. Public, is brought into the fold. And so they know all the questions that are going to be brought up at the public hearings. They've had months and months to prepare for them, and they've been coached by their attorneys and in most cases the corporate applicant themselves who's trying to build the facility in your county. They know what lies they can get away with telling and what lies might come back to bite them, but maybe some won't come back to bite them for 10 or 20 years down the road. You know, they've promised to give away the farm with all sorts of tax abatements, free training, work for the workers. Basically, I have seen some unbelievable perks written into these deals that only come to light months after the deal is signed away on by the mayor and the council. And it's just unbelievable. It's perverse. And in many cases, the companies never provide the number of jobs that they promise. And even when they do, most of the best-paying jobs, those people are brought in from outside the city, the county, and sometimes outside the state to fill those positions. So it's a very fraudulent basis on which many of these deals are done, and it's done behind closed doors with no transparency. And the only language that these crooks, in my opinion, really pay attention to is lawsuits. Unless you can form a citizens group that is organized and capable of filing a lawsuit, they're not going to listen to you. And I think that's played out in the videos. As if you go online, you can see where these data centers are being proposed, and a lot of the council meetings where it's proposed to the public are in video form on YouTube. And you can just see the disrespect with which the people are treated by their local representatives who they voted into office to represent them. And in fact, they have turned their backs on these people, and they are representing the interests of the corporation and the investors and the developers.
0: And Leo, I can affirm what you're saying. I have not served on local government, but I have on state government, and I've interacted a lot with local, but I've seen it on the top, and we can look to Washington. The amazing influence of corruption and bribery. We see it all the way from the very, very top to down on the local level. And it is an amazing thing, Leo, how otherwise good people kind of put their consciences and their normal neighborly concerns on hold, and how quick they are to trade that. It's an amazing thing. But let's go a little bit further on this, because you wrote about the Project Stargate. Explain that just a little bit. It's $500 billion. It goes way back, I mean, with this administration. And also factor into this why the president just recently spoke so harshly. I was in a press conference, or I forget the setting, was in a watch, where he just regaled anyone who would stand up and oppose data centers as almost traitors to our country. This is some high-level coercion that is happening. Take and put some of that together.
1: Yeah, well, on the first full day of his second term in office, January 21st, 2025, President Trump sat in the Oval Office and announced Project Stargate, which was a $500 billion investment in new data centers around the United States. And he did this jointly with the heads of Oracle, a very shady character in charge of Oracle by the name of Larry Ellison. You can research him. Your audience should research him to find out all that he's involved with. But just for starters, in a couple of years ago, he said that once all the data centers and the surveillance state is intact and implemented, everybody will be on their best behavior because everybody will be watched 24/7 by the surveillance cameras. And so we won't have to worry about crime anymore because everybody will know they're being watched and they'll be on their best behavior. This is the kind of guy that is a best friend of President Trump, and he's launched Project Stargate with. Another one is Sam Altman, the head of OpenAI, another top three artificial intelligence company, and he has launched something called the Orb, which is trying to scan the eyeballs of as many people in the world as possible and have that biometric data that they can then use as a digital ID for everybody in the world, and he's even talked about launching a digital currency that would be attached to that digital ID, another good friend of President Trump's. And now there's even word out that President Trump's family themselves is invested in the data center construction build out here in this country. So he has a vested interest in making sure this thing pops and goes forth at warp speed, just like he did with the vaccines and his first term in office. This is a side of President Trump, again, you will not see or hear on Fox News or Newsmax or anywhere like that. You've got to tune into independent media to get the facts on what the Trump family is doing to exponentially bring us into this digital surveillance state.
0: We could go much further on that, Leo, but the point being, ladies and gentlemen, is that this whole issue of databases, AI, and all of that, it's being pushed and sold by big business because they make money. It's being pushed by those in government because, well, in some cases, they make a lot of money. The other argument that is being put out, if you've heard, is that, well, if we don't do it, we will become subservient to the Chinese. And we have to do it, or otherwise, we will be controlled by them. But in so being, we're putting into place the Chinese surveillance system. We're going to go there in the next segment because there is an impact of these data centers and all of this knowledge that is being accumulated and then analyzed. For what purpose? Well, we're going to talk about that and what we can do about it, and we'll be back in just a minute. At the American Pastors Network, we urge pastors and Christian parents to seek a Christian education for their children, not as a preference, but a conviction. 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That's why on this program and our Stand in the Gap Today program, we are glad to partner with BJU Press, the nation's largest provider of K-12 Christian curriculum, academically excellent, biblically sound, and historically accurate.
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0: Well, as we come now to our final segment, we've covered a great deal of ground today. We've looked beyond our borders at rapidly changing events in the Middle East, and we've examined developments here at home that have profound implications for privacy, liberty, and the future of our communities. Now, in these closing moments, I want to pull several of these thoughts together and focus on the practical question. How should we, as followers of Christ and citizens of this nation, respond to all this? It's not simply enough to know what's happening. We must also think rightly, pray wisely, and act faithfully. So stay with us as Leo and I conclude today's conversation by considering both our responsibility and our hope in these challenging days. Well, as we get ready to wrap up the program from today, just a reminder that you can find all of Leo Homan's articles, of which there are many, and they're really very, very good. From my perspective, I look forward to them whenever it's posted, and I am a subscriber to him. But his website is leohoman.com or Leo Homan. There's two N's to that name, Homan, H-O-H-M-A-N-N. leohoman.substack.com. As well, that on all of the programs that we have here on the Stand in the Gap today, you can find them on our standinthegapradio.com site or on our Stand in the Gap app. All of the programs are archived, and you can actually search there. The app, it makes it very, very easy, but you can search there by speaker. So you could put in Leo or Homan and pull up the various programs that we have done together, of which there have been many, many. And you can do that for any of the guests that we have. So I encourage you to do that and listen to this program again, and then you can easily send it along to a friend, which is an easy thing to do to help communicate truth. Now, again, our theme today has been looking out, looking in. Essential news. I always work hard at putting together a title that helps to capture the direction of the program. And just because of the nature of where a preponderance of information is coming from that saturates the news, one was the looking out part, the Middle East. And you write a lot about that. And the other is what we're talking about here right now, things happening at home. And there are a lot of things, but one greatly significant one is this matter of these massive AI data centers and a literal explosion as these things, they're almost showing up like mushrooms sprouting in the night. And it's an amazing thing. But data centers, as a matter of function, ladies and gentlemen, they provide, and we've talked about it here before, I've done another setting, but they provide the raw, colossal computing power. So they store information from all types of sources, they hold it, and they provide that computing power that's required to, well, among other things, but fuel, I'm going to say, an unprecedented government-run, government-contracted surveillance dragnet. Flock license plate cameras. We've talked about it. Leo, you've written about it. They're being installed by thousands of cities. Stealthy Axon AI technology integrated into everyday streetlights. They become the tools to track public movement, and they're expanding exponentially. And Leo, it goes to what you shared in the last segment. But there are proposed legislative frameworks, such as, well, actually, the Joint Defense Technology Initiatives in the federal funding bills is coming out. They are taking and further merging by law military-grade monitoring capabilities into local police applications. I mean, this is not good, ladies and gentlemen, nor is it necessary. It's a threat to constitutional freedom. And constitutional advocates are warning that as anonymity, as you and I able to walk about or buy and sell without somebody, government, looking over our shoulders, as that disappears, well, civil liberties disappear as well. So, Leah, let's go here, because as Christians, we're called to walk in truth, to discern the times, and also to defend God-given liberty against overreaching control. That's something that we have a duty as constitutional Americans to do. But in your July 16th article on domestic surveillance, you cite constitutional advocate John Whitehead. And you highlight how technology is moving beyond familiar tools like flock license plate readers into much more discrete systems. And just for the sake of time, I'm going to dispense with what you wrote about that. But how does what's happening right now, the rapid build-out of local AI data centers, how is it providing the backbones for this surveillance infrastructure? And what does it mean for everyday privacy of American citizens?
1: It means the end of anonymity, as you mentioned, and without anonymity, are we really free? Are you able to be free when the government is watching everything you do, everywhere you go, everything you buy in real time? Who you hang out with? Who are your friends? What are your patterns? Okay, and then they've got it all by algorithm at their disposal, where they can predict with, they believe, quite pinpoint accuracy, what you're going to do from day to day, even before you do it. The Minority Report was a movie back in the early 2000s with Tom Cruise that forecast all of what we're seeing about the Department of Pre-Crime, where the police were able to predict where the next violent crime or even petty theft would take place, and they would dispatch their agents to get there in time to prevent it from happening. This sounded like science fiction at the time, and still might sound that way to many people who aren't familiar with the technology, but they believe they're ready to roll that out now with the flock cameras, with the Axon cameras that you mentioned, and they're coming out with even better technology all the time. Flock is now coming out with drone cameras. So you get multiple players in this space, corporations, and they're all trying to compete with who can get the most top-of-the-line, advanced, predictive AI technology at any given time. And so while we think of technology and competition as a healthy, good thing and part of America, you can see where it would actually work against us in the way of the surveillance state, where you've got the government sending out huge contracts, putting out specs for huge contracts, and the first company that's able to meet those specs or exceed them gets all of that wealth and cash flow coming into their corporate structure, and this is how the system works. And so even as we're seeing people rise up against the flock license plate readers, automated license plate readers that also have sound sensitivity and can listen to people up to a half a mile away, they do this under the guise of, oh, we're filtering for gunshots, and the police can hear where a gunshot's at. Well, they can also hear people talking. And so it's always done for our safety, and that's the part that goes before the city council to approve these things. They talk about it improving public safety, lowering crime, when the data shows that even though we have all of these cameras, and I live near Atlanta, which is now the most surveilled city in America, crime is not decreasing. It's either holding steady or increasing in many of these areas that are saturated with cameras. And so it's all built on lies and deception, and we're losing our freedom in the process, but it's all being done under the guise of safety and convenience and such and such and such. Sam, it's really a dangerous path that we're going down.
0: It is, Leo, and that takes us about out of time. Ladies and gentlemen, I'm going to pray, because what we need is wisdom and discernment, is it not? Let me just finish the program and prayer. Heavenly Father, we've covered things today that may be news to some and may be old news to others. But one thing for sure, Lord, we understand that that we all need wisdom and discernment. And you've told us in the book of James, if any of you lack wisdom, let him ask of God. And Lord, we all need that. So I pray that you would grant that to us. May we be in your word so we know the truth, and then seek the leading of the Holy Spirit to interpret and to discern that which is true. We pray in Jesus' name. Amen. Leo, thanks for being with me today. Always great information. Thank you for the work that you do. Ladies and gentlemen, thank you for being with us. Stay with us the entire week. Each program, each day this week is filled with good guests and very relevant topics. Thanks for being with us. Again, have a great day. As we conclude today's program, we've sought to do exactly what the title suggests. Look out at significant developments unfolding around the world, and then look in at important changes taking place right here at home. While the headlines may differ, they all point to the increasing need for discernment and wisdom and a firm confidence in the Lord. Remember, God has not called his people to live in fear, but in faith. And as the world grows more complex, our responsibility remains unchanged. Stay informed, think biblically, pray fervently, and faithfully represent Christ wherever he has placed us. And as always, you can listen to this program again or share it with a friend, which I would encourage you to do by directing them to our website at standinthegapradio.com. 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

0: Today is Sunday, August 9th. Let's take a look at the weather for the Amarillo area. Tonight, overnight low to mid 70s. Tomorrow, high temperature about 102. Winds from the southwest gusting to 25 miles per hour. Tuesday, high temperature about 104. On Wednesday, 105 is forecast. On Thursday, 100 to 105.
1: 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And KOGW, Hartley Dalhart, 90.5. 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
2: 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Mono Gonzalez here in studio, and we're going to be discussing the Bible and specifically some very interesting passages about Psalm 82. Are there gods? Are there other gods? Are we polytheistic? What exactly does Psalm 82 mean? And how does it relate to Jesus' claim? So stick around.
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2: Doug, here we are. Welcome again.
4: Yeah, this one could be more exciting than even the last episode.
2: Even the last one, yes.

0: And, you know, kind of our part of the world is like, well, it's pretty obvious. Everybody in the world knew exactly what it meant. That's why the Bible only needs to spend four verses on it. Everybody was in agreement that you have these sons of God that see these daughters of men are beautiful. And then they have these children called the Nephilim. And so the sons of God, this becomes the first of about 10 times that this phrase is used in the Old Testament to refer to heavenly beings, angels, if you want to call them that, that's fine. Sometimes they're called gods. We'll get into that in Psalm 82, I know. But something happened in the second century where there was a curse that was placed on anybody, but cursed by a guy named Rabbi Simeon ben Yohai, who called them sons of nobles, and he said, "Cursed is anyone who calls them sons of God." So this is wild. I don't even know what to do with this to this day. I wrote a whole book on it. Mm-hmm. Literally, their own—they did not change the text on this one.
1: Yeah, it,
0: their text still says sons of God, and yet you place a curse on somebody for calling them what the Bible calls them. So he said, "No, no, they're not sons of God. They're sons of nobles. They're sons of rulers.
1: They're humans.
0: They're humans, fully human." And this becomes the origin of this human view that then kind of morphs into what a lot of Christians know as the Sethite view that came into the church around 350 AD, I suppose.
1: That's super important. So you come to Genesis 6 to get, and you can see this today. If you go out and say, what's Genesis 6? Most churches, they take the Sethite view. And so this is sad because maybe before we get into some of the others, it's just when they take the Sethite view, going back to later church history, or when I would say, like you said, fourth century or so, they're de-supernaturalizing the Bible. Yeah. They're just like, well, why would we? We believe in a supernatural Bible. Of all people, we should. So what the motive there, do you think they followed along the kind of the where the Jews started this?
0: I don't think they did it deliberately. Mm-hmm. I don't think there was anything nefarious about this. Even though the first fathers that really talk about it are utterly mocking the older view.
1: But the angelic view.
0: The angelic view, which is wild because the older view was in vogue only like 40 years before that. And it was the only known view for the entire history of the church before that.
1: Yeah.
0: I have like 20 different church fathers that all held the angel view and they mock them. So something happened within a very short span of just a couple, three decades to completely radically change the supernatural view in the church to this Sethite view. I think it has its origins to what happened in the second century with the rabbis, where they deliberately changed the interpretation of the text because of somebody called the Son of God, who is Jesus. And if you can eliminate any concept that the sons of God in the Old Testament are heavenly beings, then all of a sudden Jesus' claim to be the Son of God becomes irrelevant. Who cares?
1: Mm-hmm. Who cares? And so maybe explain that. And this is where we come into really the connection of Psalm 82, because Psalm 82 is quoted by Jesus in John 10. It's a very challenging verse, or at least it has been. Talk about then that background to how does Psalm 82 come to play? Because and maybe talk about the different potential interpretations that people have of that.
0: Okay, so Psalm 82 is very short. It's only 8 verses long. There's really three, I mean, the whole thing is power-packed with meaning, even when Jesus quotes it. But he's quoting verse 6 in John 10. I said, you are gods, sons of the Most High, all of you. Who is the I? Who are the sons of God? Mm-hmm. The Most High, we know who the Most High is. That's, we would call him God the Father. He actually appears in another Son of God text, which is Deuteronomy 32, verse 7, which is the one that started me on the whole project of even looking into this in the first place. So Jesus quotes this, I said you are gods. And the way that that's been taken by almost everybody since this, well, in the church, I don't know when, but since the second century with Jews, is they take it as human rulers. And so this doesn't even make sense because it's like, okay, so you're telling me that Jesus is calling the Pharisees gods. So how does this help his problem? Because they want to kill him for blasphemy. Mm-hmm. And so he's effectively saying, look, guy, you're a god, I'm a god, can't we just all get along, right? Like the Mars Attacks president, you know, and he says, little people, can't we all
1: You're misunderstanding
0: get along?
1: Me. No.
0: That doesn't even.

0: make sense. Mm-hmm. He's referencing, you have to go back and read the whole psalm. The first verse says God has taken his place, and this is from the ESV, in the divine council. Literally, it's the Bedat El, the council of El. In the midst of the gods, he holds judgment. So verse 6, I said you are gods, refers back to in the midst of the gods, he holds judgment in verse 1. Well, if you go and read like your New American Standard, it won't say in the midst of the gods. It will say in the midst of the congregation of rulers, he judges, like the synagogue of rabbis or something like that. Okay, well, that doesn't even make sense because verse 6 says, it doesn't say I called you rulers. It says I called you gods. So that means that the original reading was gods. And what happens is that the Hebrew, in this case, they didn't change the text like they did in Deuteronomy 32:8, where they literally changed Elohim to Israel, not even close in Hebrew.
1: And the Dead Sea Scrolls show that that is not the case.
0: Yes, yes. They changed the interpretation of what an Elohim is and created out of nothing this idea that an Elohim, a God, can be a human. That didn't even exist in the first century. Nobody thought that. And so now it becomes an interpretation that people have just run with, and they don't even stop to question it, the logic of what Jesus is trying to tell these people.
1: Yeah, that's really the key, is what Jesus, especially in John chapter 10, is I and the Father are one, the Father's in me. I mean, these are like, and it says there, you know, he says, what work are you trying to come? And they go, well, not for a work.
0: Right.
1: But because you being a man, make yourself equal with God. They understood clearly
0: exactly what he was doing.
1: And he quotes Psalm 82 to defend
0: it. And they understood that the works he was doing were part of the vindication that he is a God.
1: Yep.
0: Not just a God, because he's claiming to be the Son of God, like we talked about last time, the only begotten. And well, how does the works fit into that? Well, if you read verses 2-4, it says, how long will you judge unjustly, show partiality to the wicked, give justice to the weak and the fatherless, maintain the right of the afflicted and destitute, rescue the weak and needy, deliver them from the hand of the wicked? What has Jesus been doing for 3.5 years?
1: All of that.
0: All of that. Because that is the job of a God of the divine counsel in Psalm 82. And the rest of the psalm is how these entities, these angels, did not do that, and so God judges them, and they're going to die like men. It doesn't even make sense to judge somebody to die like a man if he's already a man.
1: Uh-huh. Doesn't make any sense. And the question that obviously as you're watching this is, you know, it sounds to me, Doug, that the way you're talking, that you believe in multiple gods here. I thought we only believe in one God. So maybe explain. That's a big hindrance for
0: it's
1: people.
0: It's a huge hindrance.
1: So explain how that's not what the text is saying. Even, you know, the word Elohim, etc., you know, talk about that, how that is not what Jesus is saying.
0: Yeah, this is a hindrance even for people in my own reform circles. Mm-hmm. Like, I was viciously attacked last fall, as you know, over this very topic. So the Bible, in the Old Testament and New Testament both, affirm two things simultaneously. First of all, there is one and only one being that is God, uncreated, omnipotent, omnipresent, all-knowing. He has no beginning. He has no end. He's the creator of all things. You know, all these things that we associate with a capital G-O-D, that's God. And the Old Testament and New Testament affirms that there's only one like that. However, it also affirms that there are other entities in the Old Testament called Elohim, which is what God is called, and in the New Testament called Theoi, which is what God is called. Satan is called the God of this world in 2 Corinthians 4:4. Mm-hmm. What are we supposed to do with that? Well, for the sake of making it easy for people, what I will tell people is that the God, if you substitute like the Greeks did in the Hebrew, in the Greek text of their translation in the Septuagint, they put angel instead of God. And I think that was a way to soften the blow.
1: Yeah.
0: To help people understand that this is not talking about entities that are on the same level of being, but nevertheless, they share something in common with him. And I think that the main thing that they share in common with him is that they rule. As the Old Testament scholarship will use, God is the suzerain, and they are the vassal. He's the high king, and he has entrusted, just like he's entrusted kings on this earth, human kings, to rule in his stead and have dominion and carry it out for him over their little fiefdoms or whatever. The same thing is true in the heavenly realms, that they have some sort of a rule and authority. I mean, they're called authorities, powers, principalities. Like every title they have in the New Testament is some sort of authority that they have given to them. And so that's really all that the word God in its etymology is trying to tell people. But our problem is that we've changed the word from its etymological use to now it always means the one and only God. Yeah. And that's what causes people so much trouble.
1: Yeah, I remember teaching through this a while ago where I had some same thing, people were struggling. And it's like, I was trying to encourage them, get out of the English for a moment. Because again, as Americans, we're so, there's only one God, everything else is false. But the word Elohim basically is spiritual being. I mean, which God's a spiritual being, that demons are a spiritual being, fallen angels have spiritual beings, okay? So you're like, get outside of that. And in Hebrew, there's no capital letters, right? In English, we do it by
0: Greek,
1: capital.
0: In Greek, there's none either.
1: Yeah, so you're like, come on. But so, as we come down here in the sense of, so Jesus there is, let's bring it back to him for a minute. So he here in John 10, he's quoting Psalm 82. And what is his, maybe transition for, what was his point to those leadership? And then how then does it shift into the response of what you document as it relates to the rabbis and later church history and the response in the first century, second century.
0: Yeah, so this is the way I read it. The key verse is verse 34, John 10. Jesus answered them, "Is it not written in your law? I said you are gods." We won't go into all the, you know, things that you could about where he's getting it from. We'll just simply say, for sake of argument on TV, that he's quoting Psalm 82:6, and almost everybody agrees with that. "I said you are gods." Jesus is not saying, "I, Jesus, said you are gods," or "the Old Testament said you Pharisees are gods." That's not what he's saying. He's saying that there's a quotation in Psalm 82:6 that calls somebody gods. Who are they? The people from verse 1. Then it says, if he called them gods, who's them? This is the gods in the divine council, to whom the word of God came. My reading of the word of God there is essentially himself, because this is John's gospel.
1: Yeah.
0: That's the Logos. So when it says God takes his place in the divine council, who's God? It's the Logos. It's Jesus who takes his place in the divine council. And then the Father from there on out starts speaking. And the Father's the one who said, "I called you guys gods. And you didn't rule and do what you're supposed to do." And so therefore the last verse is the key. "Arise, O God," the second figure, Jesus, "and you will inherit all the nations," which is the promise of Psalm 2.
1: Yeah, to Jesus, the Son.
0: The only begotten Son, by the way. Son. Mm-hmm. And it's also the promise that's implicit in the Deuteronomy 32, verse 9, when Yahweh takes Israel as his inheritance. Psalm 82 comes along and says, "If you ask me, I'll give the world your inheritance." And then Psalm 82 is, "You will have the world as your inheritance."
1: He'll get them all.
0: Yeah, and so Jesus is basically claiming, "I'm the fulfillment of that. And you're gonna judge me because I'm calling myself a God? Look at the works. That's what they were judged for, look at the works." Yep. And it just makes them all the more angry because they know what he's claiming and they just wanna continue to kill him for blasphemy. Mm-hmm.
1: It's interesting too that if you were to juxtapose Jesus as a member of the council, and then the other spiritual beings, gods of them, of what they were supposed to do. I think another element there is Jesus saying, "Look, you're gonna be upset with me, but look, I'm actually fulfilling all these. Those guys didn't fulfill. You, that should give you greater evidence that if there was somebody that showed up,
0: right,
1: that was claiming to be part of the divine council, you should look at Psalm 82 to say, are you doing A, B, C, and D?" And he's like, "I've just been doing these
0: things." Right.
1: It's so fascinating. And of course, what's their response?
0: They want to kill him.
1: They kill him.
0: And that becomes that, I mean, that in John's gospel is like a major moment, because from that point on out, there's no turning back. And I think that same hatred and hostility that they were confronted with right there in Psalm 82 with Jesus went all the way into the second century. And these rabbis said, "Look, there's not that many of these places. If we can soften what it says, if we can change a word, if we can delete a phrase, if we can reinterpret, that's all it's going to take, because this is a major claim that Jesus had. And if we take that away, and then if we put a curse on people for, you know, trying to become Christians, then that'll solve our problem. And guess what? It did. Like, this was one of the most effective PR campaigns in the history of the world. They literally turned the Jewish religion that had room for something like a Trinity in the first century into completely Unitarian religion. That it has no longer has room for there to be a second divine figure of a Godhead who could come to earth as God and as man to die for our sins.
1: And when you look at like even Jewish evangelism today, or you see other Jews that come to faith, they are coming in at a disadvantage, because according to all the rabbinic discussions, and then when they do, they also will come back to some of the original texts and be like, no, there is room. We've been taught. And that's a struggle.
0: You were telling me a story last night about, I think this is worth telling to everybody, a story about Isaiah 53.
1: I was doing archaeology in Israel, and I was always evangelizing all the Jewish, my Jewish cohorts, students. And I said, hey, can you help me? I was learning Hebrew at the time. I had learned it a few years earlier, but I was, you know, you try to master it. And I went to somebody. I said, hey, can you help me go through this text? And I had the Hebrew Bible. I had him read Isaiah 53. And at first he said, he knew I was talking about Jesus. And he's like, I don't want to look at any Christian stuff. And I said, no, just here, can you help me this? So he reads Isaiah 53 in Hebrew. We're reading it together. And then he throws it at me. And he says, I told you I didn't want to read any Christian stuff. And I said, well, this is the Tanakh, man. This is your Hebrew Bible. And he said, well, it sounds like Jesus. And I was like, doesn't it? So here's the kicker. So he was so frustrated, because he got concerned. He's like, man, this is in there. He goes, well, let's go talk to these other two girls who were Orthodox Jews. They were there in the archaeology thing. So we go over there to them, and we do the same thing. And they said, if this was true, our rabbis would have told us. So they submitted their eternal life, I mean their soul, to whether the rabbis approved of this particular message. And as we know, this is what Doug is showing here, is that the rabbis in the second century, this is documented. He documents it, most beautiful thing I've ever seen as it relates to this story. And he shows how this is the case. So we're going to take a little break here where you can again see what Doug has done here. So take a listen.
2: Doug Van Dorn uncovers a controversy that strikes at the heart of biblical authority and the identity of Jesus Christ. In the centuries following Christ's resurrection, a fierce battle emerged over the interpretation and, in some cases, the transmission of key Old Testament passages that point to the Messiah. As thousands of Jewish people embraced Jesus as the promised Savior, opposition intensified among certain religious leaders. According to Van Dorn's research, a small group of influential rabbis sought to counter the growing Christian movement by promoting textual readings that obscured some of the clearest messianic prophecies. Doug also explores another controversial battlefield in Scripture, Genesis 6. The passage plainly describes the sons of God and the Nephilim, yet interpretation of these verses have divided scholars and Christians for generations. Were these angelic beings who crossed a forbidden boundary with humanity? Did their actions contribute to the corruption that led to Noah's flood? 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Or visit us at prophecywatchers.tv. We also have Doug's fabulous book on the Genesis 6 Rebellion. Giants and the Sons of the Gods is a 386-page masterpiece that covers this controversial subject, the Nephilim Nightmare. Just ask for the Doug Van Dorn Genesis 6 package, and remember, it comes with Mondo's two bonus DVDs that will explain why the Jewish people still reject Jesus today. We believe God still has a plan for Israel and the Jewish people. One day, a remnant will recognize Jesus as Messiah and be restored according to his promises. But before that comes the tribulation, the most devastating period in human history. That's why Prophecy Watchers exists, to proclaim biblical truth, encourage believers, point people to Jesus, and help as many people avoid that coming judgment through faith in him. As a viewer-supported ministry, we invite you to partner with us in taking this message of hope to homes around the world.
1: Well, we are here with Doug, and again, I hope that you are at least encouraged. I hope that you are persuaded in many ways. So, you know, in our last few minutes, you know, it really does center around Jesus and the changes to the text. And we've talked about we can trust the text, but we don't want to be naive. Maybe comment on that.
0: People live their life thinking that, I don't know, I think they think a little bit wrongly about how God transmitted the inspired word of God. He allowed human people that make mistakes to copy his text, his holy word. He is able to overcome anything that we do to it. And the message is completely preserved. Like, it's not like the rabbis might have thought that they were getting rid of like all ability of Christians to do a Christian's apologetics to their people. They weren't. There's plenty more that are in the Bible that they did not get rid of, yep, that Christians were using to show that Jesus is their Messiah. And we have, you know, classic apologetic books that say there's 300 prophecies Jesus fulfilled, and none of those are even up for debate with this because the word has been preserved. But nevertheless, there have been plots against God's word to hide the truth of who its author is, the word of life, the Logos, the one who was with God and the one who is God.
1: This is why I think what we see John 10. John 10 obviously comes after all the rest of the previous 9 chapters, and John's gospel is the most overt, starting with John 1:1, right? Mm-hmm. About the deity of Jesus. Talk about that as well, you know, the clarity there.
0: Yeah, there's so many things. That's his prologue. He starts off, that's why I think John 10, when he brings up the word of God came to them, this is John's gospel. We know who the word is from the first verse. And then the 14th verse, and the word became flesh and dwelt among us for a while. There's all these words for this second person of the Trinity in the Old Testament, like glory, the glory of God, the name of God, the face of God, the arm of God, the presence of God, that are all terms that are being used in really wild ways that John is pushing us into seeing that Jesus is the fulfillment of every one of those. He does this in chapter after chapter after chapter. And if you know what you're looking at in the Old Testament, it becomes one of the most remarkable things that's ever been written.
1: I find it fascinating that when you think about how John's gospel is different than Matthew, Mark, and Luke, you know, John's writing this later in life. He's had 50, 60 years to meditate on all these things. And where the others were written a little bit earlier, and he's like, man, I really am starting to grasp who this person really, really, really is in fulfillment of everything. And so John's gospel comes right out of the gate.
0: Yeah.
1: In ways that the others don't. Well, Doug, thank you for being here. And thanks, everybody, for watching today. Again, at the end of the day, what do we want? We want you to see Jesus in his fullness, who he was predicted to be and who he actually is and was. He is the Messiah, the Son of God. He is the Lord of heaven and earth. He is the second person of what we understand as the Trinity. It's just phenomenal. But yet, he's our Savior. And we get to walk with him every single day. And he died for us because he loves us. And that's why we're here to share that message. So thanks for watching today. And we will catch you next time.
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3: This is Millennial Moment with Farrell Griffin, shedding light on millennial issues with a biblical worldview, talking to you about the importance of keeping your goals, your desires, and dreams private until it becomes permanent. That's truly a natural principle, and it's worth repeating, especially in our Christian circles, because we have such eyes of faith, and we want to share our excitement with the world. We want to share our dreams with others. We want to share where our faith is going to take us. But so often and again, because I've grown up in Christianity, I've grown up in faith circles and Word of Faith churches, I see people share their big dreams with small minds, and no one really cares. It kind of goes over like, something no one cares about. There's not much to be said, because you are never to share your big dreams with small minds. That's a typical truth. Don't share your big dreams with small minds. Wait until your success is permanent for you to share it public. Keep those details private, whether it has to do with your success, your love life, your planning and strategies, your income sources, your happiness, your dreams and goals. Keep it private until it's permanent. And why? Because there's a lot of small minds around, and they can't always attach their faith to yours and joy with you. They can't rejoice with those who rejoice. And so when you have those big dreams and desires and goals, there's no need for you to share it publicly until it is permanent. Till you didn't just go to the interview, but you landed the job, you landed the accolade, the achievement. Not until it's actually permanent do you need to share it with others, and they will rejoice with you. But until then, they may doubt you, they may have their concerns about you, and they may speak against it. And there's no need for them to be uttering their words in this universe where we live. There's no need for them to say those things. When you're speaking faith, you see with the eyes of faith. God is not mocked. Whatever a man sows, that and only that shall he also reap. You know what you've sown, so you're expecting a harvest on what you've sown. You don't need someone else sowing wrong words out there and it having any bearing on your situation. Good, bad, or indifferent. Just don't share it. Okay, so keep it private. Work on your habits personally before you chase results, like your early mornings, your daily routines, discipline when motivation's not there. Inspiration comes from within. When it's a God idea, an invention, an inspiration, it comes from within. Motivation, it means to get behind and push. When you're motivated, someone's usually having to push you to that. Inspired is better. It's stronger. It's deeper. When you're inspired, it comes from within, and you don't need anyone to get behind you and push. You're just there. Okay, keep growing even when you don't have an applause, even when you don't have a platform. Read, listen to faith-building messages. Invest in your heart and your mind long before results show up. And also stay consistent even when it feels boring. There's no spotlight, no applause, just your obedience and repetition. Oh, my friend, consistency is key. And honor the unseen season. Don't quit just because it gets quiet. Trust God because he works in the silence. And your public success is being built and can be built in private right now if you apply these truths. But first and foremost, you must keep it all private. I encourage you to do so with a heart of faith and inspiration from within. Keep praying and know that God's success is on your radar.
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6: This week on the weekend edition of Washington Watch, Trump threatens Iran again. A roundup on Middle East news and a look at Tuesday's primaries across five states. Greetings, fellow patriots. I am David Salkeld, and I'm a constitutional conservative, Christian husband, and Reagan Republican. A little later in the show, Washington Watch Live's Friday host, Jody Heiss, talks with Dr. Michael Rubin about airstrikes in Lebanon, as well as a possible deal with Iran. And FRC's director of FRC Action, Matt Carpenter, joins us to look at the results of Tuesday's primary voting. You can find more of Matt's work over at FRCAction.org. But first, Jody talks with New York Representative Claudia Tenney about Trump's latest threats to Iran, the continuing resolution, and Mayor Mamdani's requirements for ID to use his mislabeled free grocery stores. Here's how that interview got started.
7: Congresswoman Tenney, thank you for joining us on Washington Watch. We appreciate it. And I just want to start. I know you being on the Intelligence Committee, you've got a lot of information that you cannot share. But with that, what is your personal assessment of President Trump's warning of decapitation strikes if Iran does not sign a deal immediately?
8: Well, I think the president is trying to convey strength, and that's the only thing that works in Iran. I think that he's maybe coming to the realization. I mean, there's been some fits and starts that these people, you can have them sign a document saying they're going to agree to terms, but I do not believe that they would ever comply with any agreement they sign, no matter what. Even, you know, with some of our interlocutors in there, like Saudi Arabia and Oman and the Emirates, you know, and Qatar involved in this. I think the president is getting very frustrated, and he really realizes that this is, you know, this is really a situation where we can't really afford to dither any longer. We've got to make a decision. You're either going to go in and remove the IRGC, who's basically running this, and the Ayatollahs, and give an opportunity for the Iranian people to take back their government, or we're going to end up in some prolonged deal that could take a long time and be contrary to exactly what the president is trying to do, which is to prevent Iran from having a nuclear weapon, to prevent them from continuing to support Hamas in Gaza, to prevent them from continuing to support Hezbollah, the Houthis, Islamic Jihad, and all of these different groups that they are funding, you know, as proxies all over the you know, the Middle East, and even in parts of Northern Africa, and leaking into parts of Europe.
7: So what do you make of where we are with all these negotiations? Is any real progress, do you think, being made towards denuclearization?
8: Well, obviously, there has been a lot that has done to degrade and to minimize what the Iranians have been able to do. And they're looking at anywhere from 18 months to 2 years before they could actually, you know, get to weapons grade type of enrichment. Now, after last year and this year's, you know, obliteration of what they had going on. But I do think the president really needs to step it up and just, like, not continue to negotiate with them right now. You know, we've either got to go in there and eliminate any kind of threat. The regime is the problem. The people in Iran are not the problem. It's the regime, and the regime will go to their death. They're not going to quit. They are totally untrustworthy. We cannot believe anything they sign, and they don't care. So I think the president is doing everything he can to give them an opportunity to get out of this in a peaceful way. And I think he's getting to the end of his rope, and he's exasperated. I think that you see that even in the comments from Marco Rubio. He's like, look, we think we're close, but if we're not, that's it. You know, we're going to decapitate them, as the president would say.
7: Yeah, those are very strong words. And when you say they'll go to their death over this, when the president responds with decapitation, he very may be agreeing with him in that regard. A very, very serious situation. Let me turn a moment of discussion to New York City, close in your neck of the woods, where Mayor Mamdani now has the city-run grocery stores. They are suggesting some sort of library card-esque system, if you will, to track shoppers and prevent reselling. But doesn't it seem, in a polite way, contradictory that they are requiring ID at the grocery stores while opposing ID requirements at the ballot box?
8: You know, imagine that you can't go into a grocery store with a 30% discount funded by the taxpayers, taking their money and using it to try to say, oh, well, we need ID to prove that you're really eligible. I mean, this is absurd. It's something as important as voting. I started the Election Integrity Caucus. Obviously, voting is really important. But, you know, the other thing about this, Jody, it is so absurd. I run a small business. My family business was run. Whenever government got in to help one of my competitors, you know, that's a bad sign. That means that the government is going to give out subsidies and it's going to make it impossible for me to compete. And what are they going to do to all these small grocery stores, retailers? They're mostly run by immigrants. They're mostly run by people who are really working hard every day to struggle to put food on the table for their own families, but to also compete in a very difficult and very competitive atmosphere in New York City, where every block there's a grocery store. You got to be better, more creative, cheaper. And all of a sudden you're going to put a government-run grocery store. Let me tell you why this isn't going to work. You know what who the worst landlord in New York City is? It's not some private entity. It's the city of New York, which provides terrible services to people who live in New York subsidized housing. They have problems with everything from heat to air conditioning, to rats, to cockroaches, to doors being broken, elevators not working. That's what happens when you have government-run operations in most cases, especially when it comes to things where you're removing the element of competition, of excellence, and you're gonna. This is going to be a disaster, and there are going to be a lot of people that are hardworking, middle-class Americans, new immigrants who are going to be put out of business because of Mamdani's, you know, desire to just give everybody everything for free. You never have to earn it.
7: Wow, it's quite a statement you just made there. We've got a hard break in less than a minute, only about 30 seconds for you to answer this last question. I apologize, but the SAVE Act seems to be taking a back seat right now while voters really are concerned about identification at elections and election integrity. Where's the SAVE Act stand?
8: Look, we are it's a bind. We don't have the votes in the Senate. Senator Thune has mentioned that. The Democrats are smart. They will not vote for anything, no matter what, no matter how absurd it is, which is why we should be campaigning to everyone and say, every Democrat voted against common sense voter ID and proof of citizenship, which are foundational. And one last really important point in the last few seconds.
7: Right.
8: One of the most liberal courts in the entire United States is the New York State Court of Appeals. They ruled that you must be a citizen in order to vote in our elections. This is a no-brainer.
7: Wow.
8: Putting the Democrats to the test.
7: Congresswoman Claudia Tenney, thank you so much for joining us on Washington Watch. Coming up next, we're going to talk Middle East with Dr. Michael Rubin. A lot happening there. Stay with us. We'll be right back.
9: America, what formed the fabric of our freedom? What stitched together the hearts of those that fastened the stars and stripes? 250 years ago, our founding fathers penned the invisible words woven within every heart, that all men are created equal, that they are endowed by their creator with certain unalienable rights, that among these are life, liberty, and the pursuit of happiness. Unite with others who will pledge to defend these eternal truths today at Family Research Council's Pray Vote Stand Summit, September 24th to the 26th at Cornerstone Chapel outside Washington, D.C. In 1776, our country declared independence in reliance upon divine providence. In 2026, in the same spirit, we'll declare dependence upon God by gathering for a time of prayer, inspiration, and action for faith, for family, for freedom. 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
11: As president of the College of New Jersey, now known as Princeton University, John Witherspoon taught 10 cabinet members, 60 members of Congress, 13 governors, 3 Supreme Court justices, Vice President Aaron Burr, and President James Madison. As a Presbyterian minister, Witherspoon was the only active clergyman to sign the Declaration of Independence. He was a gifted preacher and writer who let his faith direct his political activism, often voicing the link between earthly liberty and spiritual liberty. Witherspoon argued there is not a single instance in history in which civil liberty was lost and religious liberty preserved entire. President John Adams said of Witherspoon, he was a true son of liberty, but first he was the son of the cross. Witherspoon's views on man's sinfulness from birth influenced his belief that self-government was only possible with checks and balances, a belief he passed on to his student, James Madison, father of the Constitution. Witherspoon helped form the vision many of our founding fathers held to: no republic without liberty, no liberty without virtue, and no virtue without religion. And with that, Witherspoon became a cornerstone in America's foundation of faith.
7: Welcome Welcome back to Washington Watch. I'm Jody Heiss, filling in today for Tony. Thank you for joining us. Iran and Oman are reportedly putting together final touches on a deal that would reopen the Strait of Hormuz. President Trump told reporters that a lot of progress had been made on these negotiations over the strait, which U.S. Secretary of State Marco Rubio described yesterday as the immediate deal that was being worked out. Now, this is different from the so-called ultimate deal on Iran's denuclearization. But this deal to reopen the Strait of Hormuz is one that President Trump said needs to happen very soon, or else Iran is going to get hit very, very hard. So what do we know so far about this deal? What does it look like? Well, joining us now to discuss this and more is former Pentagon official Dr. Michael Rubin, the director of policy analysis at the Middle East Forum. He's also a senior fellow at the American Enterprise Institute, where he specializes in Middle Eastern countries. Dr. Rubin, welcome back to Washington Watch. Thanks for joining us. And let's just begin with this immediate deal. What does it look like? What's in it?
12: Well, it almost looks like the Iranians are trying to make a deal that the international shipping community can't refuse. Whereas once they started talking about tolls, only to learn that that's not going to be acceptable because it's an international waterway, now they're talking about safety fees. And if you don't pay the safety fee, who knows what might happen? You're going to get the proverbial horse head in your bed. That's the danger right now. So we really are looking at a scheme in which the Iranians are seeking to raise money off an international waterway. Now, the Iranians say other people do this, that down in the Straits of Malacca in Asia or in the Turkish Straits. But in those cases, there's buoys, there's patrols, there's all sorts of things. What the Iranians are doing, and this is just an outreach to progressives, is saying it's for the environment, it's for safety, but really what you're going to be doing is funding terrorism.
7: So I guess another question along those lines, while this, quote, immediate deal is being finalized, is there any indication or any progress as it relates to the ultimate deal? I'm referring to Iran's denuclearization. Is anything moving in that direction?
12: The mother of all deals. Look, the problem is that it's not. And when people, first of all, this wasn't picked up in the Western press so much, but Ahmed Vahidi, who's the head of the Islamic Revolutionary Guard Corps and the man most people believe is in charge in Iran, actually said the Iranians are going to continue working on a nuclear weapon as long as the United States and Israel have nuclear weapons. And so, I mean, basically, he's just let the cat out of the bag for getting this pretense that Iran only wants a civilian program. But on top of that, when lots of people talk about, hey, well, Trump shouldn't have walked back from the Joint Conference of Plan of Action back in 2018, what people forget is under terms of the Nuclear Nonproliferation Treaty, which still applies, Iran needs to open up for inspection. So why are we talking about giving Iran incentives for doing things they've already agreed to do?
7: A great point. Well, you know, it's not just happening in Iran. All right, there's other parts of the Middle East. Like today, for instance, in Lebanon, a new flare up there. Israel Defense Forces launched a wave of precision strikes against Hezbollah there in southern Lebanon. What can you tell us about what's happening there?
12: Well, you know, I mean, I've recently come back from Lebanon, and on one hand, there's a lot of optimism in Beirut that they could be as close to a peace deal with Israel as they've ever been. They recognize that they have no choice but to live with Israel. The problem is Hezbollah. Hezbollah is a creation of the Islamic Republic of Iran. It's brought nothing but misery to Lebanon. And the fact of the matter is, the reason why we're so close to peace is both Jerusalem and Beirut understand they have a mutual interest in getting rid of what essentially is a mafia. Here's the problem. It's the case with Hezbollah. It's the case with Hamas in Gaza. A lot of these adversaries, a lot of these proxy groups have figured out that if they just wait long enough, they can try to run down the clock. And I'm afraid that's what's going on here.
7: They seem to be masters at running the clock. You know, while You have Israel, they're handling this Lebanon-based Hezbollah on one side, but still Hamas is in Gaza, and they still have to contend with that. And Israeli Prime Minister Netanyahu has expressed skepticism regarding Hamas's willingness to lay down their weapons, as is required by the Board of Peace's 15-point roadmap for peace there in Gaza. Is the Prime Minister right to be skeptical in this, do you think?
12: Well, he absolutely is. And here's the problem. There's always a lot of wishful thinking. But, you know, Jody, U.S. national security is always at its strongest when it's based on reality rather than on rhetoric or wishful thinking. Hamas, like Al-Qaeda, like the Islamic State, like the Islamic Republic of Iran, are ideological entities. And it's kind of foolish to believe that with a magic wand, we can get them to give up their ideology. Sometimes you just need to eliminate the bad guys, no matter what the progressives on college campuses say.
7: Well, good point. Let me ask you this. We've just got maybe a minute and a half or so left, but you just came back from Somalia. What's happening there? What can you tell us about that situation, particularly as it relates to Islamic terrorists and the attacks against Christians there?
12: Well, you know, I was in Somaliland, which is the northern third of the country, which is split away from Somalia back in 1991 against the backdrop of the whole Black Hawk Down incident. And it's actually a democracy. It's at peace. There hasn't been a terrorist attack in more than in almost 20 years. And while we talk about, can we have an ID for voter for elections and voter identification, Somaliland became the first country in the world, even though unrecognized, to secure voter ID with biometric iris scans. If an African country in the Horn of Africa can do it, why can't we? But the fact of the matter is, Somaliland, this northern third, they've embraced Taiwan, they've embraced Israel, they've embraced the West. And they're just waiting for the United States to come knocking on their door and saying, you know, we're going to be a partner with you because we can't defeat the Houthis without you. And it's just a matter of the State Department waking up to this.
7: Well, there's a lot going on there, and the attacks of Christians seems to be mounting all across the world. But I want to thank you so much for joining us today, Dr. Michael Rubin, Director of Policy Analysis at the Middle East Forum. Always great to have you with us and to gain your insight. We appreciate it. Coming up, friends, stay with us. We've got much more to discuss. We're going to jump into the primary elections that took place yesterday in five states. So stay with us. We'll be after the break.
13: When in the course of human events, it becomes necessary for one people
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0: you for joining us today on Washington Watch. Welcome back. I'm Jody Heiss, filling in today for Tony, and thank you for tuning in. As we mentioned earlier in the program, there were a number of primary elections that were held yesterday. In fact, five different states. There's Kansas, Michigan, Missouri, Virginia, and Washington. And we've discussed some of the results, but there's certainly much more to highlight. So joining me now to go further in the details and the results from last night is Matt Carpenter. He's the director of FRC Action. Matt, welcome back to Washington Watch. Thanks for joining me.
1: Thanks for having me, Jody. Great to be with you.
0: All right, we've got a lot to cover. Let's start with Michigan. What were some of the main takeaways from there?
1: Yeah, the big story coming out of Michigan last night, Jody, was the win of Abdul El Sayed. I think I'm saying that right. He was sort of an anti-establishment progressive, not endorsed by the Democratic Socialists of America, but certainly a part of the Bernie Sanders wing of the party. Opposes Israel, you know, government-funded health care, you name it, kind of the full laundry list of far-left policy priorities. He prevailed over Democrat Haley Stevens, who's a member from the House, by 1 point. I went to bed last night, and it was too close to call, and woke up this morning, and El Sayed had prevailed. And this is going to be a test, essentially, of the Democratic Socialists of America platform in a swing state at the statewide level. Up until this point, we've seen Democratic Socialists of America aligned candidates perform well in urban areas, in deep blue districts. So this is a real test for them.
0: So how are the Democratic Socialists faring yesterday specifically, but nationally right now? They seem to have a lot of momentum.
1: Yeah, it mixed results last night. As I mentioned, this is last night was a test for them in a place like Michigan, a perennial swing state at the statewide level. You had Democrat incumbent Sri Tanadar lose his primary to a Democratic Socialist aligned state legislator, challenged him, 34-year-old upstart there in Michigan, who will now represent the Democratic side of the ticket in the Michigan's 13th congressional district. But then you look over to Missouri, where a former Democrat member of the House, Cori Bush, certainly aligned with the Democratic Socialists of America, failed in her attempt to take on Democrat incumbent Wesley Bell. You also had Democrat Socialists of America aligned candidates in places like Virginia's 2nd congressional district and Missouri's 4th congressional district and a few other places as well lose their races. And Rashida Tlaib, who's an incumbent member from the Democratic Conference in the House, prevailed in her primary. So mixed results overall. But as you pointed out, Jody, this is the continuation of several primary contests in which we've seen Democratic Socialist aligned candidates show some momentum.
0: So for those that are winning, showing some momentum, what does that suggest in terms of the chances of Republicans retaining the Senate and the House?
1: You know, the polling at this stage, and I'll comment on the Michigan Senate race, the polling at this stage is scant, admittedly, but all the polling that I've seen shows a head-to-head matchup between Republican nominee Mike Rogers for Michigan Senate versus Abdul El Sayed. It's about a head-to-head matchup. It's basically a jump ball, Jody. I think the Real Clear Politics average of polls has Rogers up by a fraction of a point. The most recent poll came out, had him up by 3 points. So it was potentially damaging, frankly, to Democrat chances to take control of Congress.
0: This is going to be very interesting. You know, you look at what is happening in the Democratic Party, and this movement of the socialists within the party has gotten to the point that it's sizable enough they cannot ignore it. And that certainly is going to impact the nation as it relates to the Democratic Party. There were also a couple of gubernatorial primaries that some were watching really closely last night. What can you tell us about those?
1: Yeah, Michigan, Kansas also had gubernatorial primaries. In Michigan, you've got Gretchen Whitmer, Democrat incumbent, term limited out. There's some speculation about maybe presidential ambitions for her. Her Secretary of State, Jocelyn Benson, prevailed on the Democratic side. and Republican member of the House, John James, won on the Republican side. So you get a matchup between John James and Jocelyn Benson there. Jocelyn Benson has been sort of a central figure in a lot of the state's election integrity dealings, I guess we'll say, concerns, litigation, whatever. So there, that angle, I'm sure, will crop up in that race as well. Going over to Kansas, you've got Democrat Cindy Holscher, who actually ran as sort of an anti-incumbent Democrat there, prevailed over a candidate backed by Kansas's Democrat Governor Laura Kelly. So it's an opportunity, a pickup opportunity probably for Republicans in Kansas, where Republican State Senate President Ty Masterson prevailed in that that primary there. So some important governor's races in the middle of the country as well.
0: Well, it's very interesting the way we've been watching all the redistricting maps over the past year changing, and then you add all this Democratic socialist aspect to it up all. This is going to be a nail biter, and we really are at a crossroads where we're going to be headed as a nation, not only just one party to the other, but literally the philosophy of our country and the constitutional directives that we've had, a lot is at stake.
1: Yeah, absolutely. I mean, you think about the Democratic Socialist agenda. Some of them are talking about abolishing the Senate, redoing the Electoral College, packing the Supreme Court. Just truly radical ideas coming out of that wing
0: really
1: of the
0: is. Party. Matt Carpenter, Director of FRC Action, thank you so much for breaking all this down for us. We appreciate it.
2: Well, unfortunately, that's all the time we have for today. I'm David Salkeld, thanking you for being with us. 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And I look forward to having you back here again next week for the weekend edition of Washington Watch.
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0: is Sunday, August 9th. Let's take a look at the weather for the Amarillo area. Tonight, overnight low to mid 70s. Tomorrow, high temperature about 102. Winds from the southwest gusting to 25 miles per hour. Tuesday, high temperature about 104. On Wednesday, 105 is forecast. On Thursday, 100 to 105.
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Jeremiah 33:3. 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

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Though one may be overpowered by another, two can withstand him, and a threefold cord is not quickly broken.

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1: Today is Sunday, August 9th. Let's take a look at the weather for the Amarillo area. Tonight, overnight low to mid 70s. Tomorrow, high temperature about 102. Winds from the southwest gusting to 25 miles per hour. Tuesday, high temperature about 104. On Wednesday, 105 is forecast. On Thursday, 100 to 105.

2 Corinthians 2:14. 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

Lamentations 3:22 through 23. It is of the Lord's mercies that we are not consumed, because his compassions fail not. They are new every morning. Great is thy faithfulness.

0: Today is Sunday, August 9th. Let's take a look at the weather for the Amarillo area. Tonight, overnight low to mid 70s. Tomorrow, high temperature about 102. Winds from the southwest gusting to 25 miles per hour. Tuesday, high temperature about 104. On Wednesday, 105 is forecast. On Thursday, 100 to 105.
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3: Hello and welcome. Hello. Once again. It's Bill Gaither's Homecoming Radio. We're so thrilled that you've made time to be with us. My name is Daniel Britt, and I'm not alone. Kevin Williams.
4: Yeah, I'm here. 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
3: Our soft feminine side, Tori Tab. 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
7: Hey, hey.
3: Woody Wright. And the one and only Bill Gaither.
8: That's right. Let's get started.
9: Yeah.
8: Okay. It's going to be a good day.
10: This is a great song to get started with, too. This was our whole homecoming gang on the stage at the Mabee Center in Tulsa. Yeah.

0: Adam Crabb, all the homecoming friends from Tulsa, Oklahoma.
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2: This is a good place to love a good Gaither vocal band song.

0: Kevin.
1: Yeah, Bill.
0: How's your uncle?
1: Oh, my uncle. Yeah. Thanks for asking. Well, he's still dead, Bill. I appreciate you putting that on radio. I mean, now I'm not talking about Uncle T. You know, there's 11 of those brothers on my dad's side. There's actually 11.
0: Yeah.
1: And so I think you're talking about Uncle V, right?
0: Oh, I thought it was Uncle T. But T's fine.

0: right?
1: Yeah, doing good. Uncle V.
0: But V's not so good.
1: Because he's dead.
0: Yeah. Okay. What did the V stand for?
1: Harold. never really understood it myself, you know. Uncle V's an interesting character. Yeah. I mean, he was very unlucky in his life, you know. He was standing on a 20-foot ladder, and he was working on his roof, and the ladder slid right out from under him, and he fell off.
0: Did that kill him?
1: No, it didn't kill him. he hung on from the gutter with both hands, and he finally made it over to the downspout right at the corner there until the whole thing let go. Well, he fell down, and all those gutters fell down on top of him.
0: Ooh, yeah. Did that kill him?
1: No, that didn't kill him. when he fell, he fell under a 95-year-old oak tree there, and as he reached out to pull himself up to his feet, he was holding on to a low branch there. Lightning struck that tree. And all of those gutters and everything, it lit him up like Las Vegas. I mean.
0: So that killed him.
1: No. No, he'd been lit a lot of times. But the nail gun up on the roof, where he'd been working, the nail gun slid off, hit him in the head, shot 6 nails in the top of his scalp. Isn't
0: that crazy? Well, that had to kill him.
1: That didn't kill him. But it made his hairpiece fit really well. It's permanent now. Not going anywhere. He couldn't see real well after that. And he stumbled in the back door of his house. I want you to know he fell all the way down 16 steps down to the basement.
0: I'm sure that got him.
1: That did not kill him. But it made him real sleepy. And so he went to lie down on the bed when his Doberman ran in. The Doberman pounced upon his chest, knocked him off the bed, and that dog began to chew on Uncle V. See, he'd forgot he was wearing his lucky pork chop.
0: That killed him.
1: No, that didn't kill him. But it did make him hungry. And so he went into the kitchen to eat some chicken. And I guess he was a little shaken up. I don't know. He got to hacking. He ended up choking on a chicken bone.
0: And that did it.
1: That didn't do it. Oh, my goodness. He got up to call 911, and he passed out on the floor. Yeah. And when he fell, it dislodged that chicken bone, and it shot out like a bullet, hit that Doberman. The Doberman jumped 8 feet off the floor, landed right back on top of Uncle V. Again, isn't that crazy?
0: And he was dead.
2: What
0: then.
2: A way to go.
1: No, that'd have been good. But he got up, he went to go clean up, and he didn't have his glasses on. And he went to grab a Listerine bottle. Instead, he grabbed a Pine Sol bottle. Ended up gargling with a mouthful of floor cleaner. I mean, total poison.
0: Gone after that.
1: No, he wasn't gone. He sure had a shiny smile. And about that time, Uncle V got to feeling really lucky. So he got in the car, and he was pulling out of his driveway, and he saw where he needed to move a rake to get the car out of the driveway. He got out of his car, but forgot to put it in park, and the car ran plumb over Uncle V.
3: Plumb.
1: It did.
0: And that killed him.
1: No, not entirely. He got up, he got back in that car, and he went straight down to the gas station to buy a lottery ticket. Yeah. He never felt so lucky in all his life. On the way there, a mosquito got in the car, though, and he was trying to swat it, and he ran off the road and drove his car right through the big window, the front window right there at the gas station.
0: Gone. He was gone.
1: No such luck. He landed right beside the lottery tickets. He got out of his car, bought the ticket, filled it out, and was an instant winner. $1.4 million.
0: What in the world do you think about that?
1: Nothing. He had a heart attack. That's what killed him. Kevin.

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0: This is Greater Vision, backed by the Royal Philharmonic Orchestra.

0: there. I'm Angela Prim. Hey, Lauren, guess what time it is?
1: It's time for a word from the Word. Several years ago, the Gaither Homecoming Bible was published, packed with special features such as song lyrics, hymns, and devotional writings from many of the homecoming friends.
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3: I will speak that I may find relief. I must open my lips and answer.
4: And our own Tori Taff wrote a beautiful piece in there. Tori, would you mind?
5: One of the things I've always admired about Job is that he never shut up. Despite enduring unthinkable hardships, despite knowing that God himself was allowing these things to happen, despite having so-called friends tell him it was his own fault and maybe he ought to just curse God and die, Job kept raising his voice. He raised it in protest. He raised it in argument. He complained bitterly, wept copiously, and tried to reason things out with God and man. Job needed to make sense out of this horrible situation he found himself in, and he needed to do it out loud. These days, we call that processing. And the fact that Job doggedly kept it up for 40 chapters has always made him a man after my own heart. Because much to my husband Russ's chagrin, I come from a long line of verbal processors. My family doesn't really understand the concept of suffering in silence or celebrating in silence or doing anything in silence. I understand it might get a little tiresome if you happen to be the person on the receiving end of this ever-flowing stream of words, but as Mark Lowry once told me, I don't even know what I think about something until I hear me say it. The truth is, talking things through has been a saving grace in all of the most important relationships in my life. So when I read chapter after chapter of Job engaging in vigorous discussion with his friends and long conversations with this God, I totally get it. Job cared too much to just clam up and hope that this nightmare would go away. He needed to know why this was happening to him, because his understanding of a gracious God did not include winding up covered with boils and sitting in a pile of ashes. So he kept pushing and he kept talking. Giving up and giving in wasn't an option for him. Never let the pain of this world silence your voice. As long as you have breath, raise your thoughts, your questions, and even your complaints to heaven. The God of the universe can take it. Mm-hmm. He loves you and he longs to hear from you.
6: Wow.
7: Amen.
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7: Excellent. 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

0: with some help from friends Reggie and Lady Love Smith, our own Jean McDonald, and Charlotte Ritchie. Tori?
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0: Christian music classic with a collaboration of two Christian music classic voices, Amy Grant with Sandy Patty. 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
4: 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All right.
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7: True.
6: I got it.
0: Finally.
4: 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Windsor said, always keep your words soft and sweet, just in case you have to eat them.
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2: So let me tell you about Vanuatu. A few years ago, I did a prayer breakfast at the United Nations. And after I sang, they sat me down at a table with some of the ambassadors. And the only reason I know how to pronounce that country is because that ambassador was at the table with me.
3: Seriously.
2: And he kept looking at me. He said, I know you. I said, do you now? I said, well, how do you know me? He said, I don't know, but I will figure it out. So we keep eating. And so later on, he goes, I know how I know you. You're on the Gaither Homecoming videos. Wow. I said, okay, you do know me. He said, we love them in my country. We watch them all the time. We love the Gaithers. You come to my country and do a concert. I said, book me a plane ticket. I'll be there.
3: So where is that?
2: In the South Pacific. It's a tiny little island
3: nation.
2: Yeah.
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1: Got your Bible today? I want you to open up 1 Timothy chapter 1. 1 Timothy chapter 1. I'm going to begin in verse 3. As I urged you when I went to Macedonia, stay there in Ephesus so that you may command certain men not to teach false doctrines any longer, or to devote themselves to myths and endless genealogies. These promote controversy rather than God's work, which is by faith. Now, the goal of this command is what? What did he say it is? Love. Love is always the goal. With God, love is always the goal. Love is always the goal with God. Love, which comes from, catch this, don't let it slip past you, a pure heart and a good conscience and sincere faith. Those are three ingredients, you might say. A pure heart, a good conscience, and sincere faith. So he says, focus on these things. He said, because there are people among you that want to come in there and just teach myths. Let me tell you about your Bible. It was originally in Greek. They translated it to English, and they translated the word myths, and it's really close to the Greek. It's the word mythos. Sounds like myths. And here's what it literally means. It means stories of the people. You see, what's a myth? A myth is something that's been told from one person to another person to another person to another person until it's accepted as an absolute truth. Even though it may not be. If enough people went around saying the moon was made out of cheese, said it for a long enough period of time, people would begin to believe it. And then they would share that, and they would begin to believe it, and they would share that and begin to believe it. And they'd all be very sincere about what they believe, but how many of you know they'd be sincerely wrong? What got them off track? The fact that they started believing what others have been saying without, you could say it this way, this is pretty popular in our time, fact-checking it. Let's fact-check what we believe. Let's see if what we believe is based on what God says. Because God's never wrong. Amen? So here these teachers were teaching out of myths, just what they had heard, what they thought was the truth. He said, here's what I'm telling you. He said, I'm giving this instruction, and the